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0: 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Hi, this is Jesse Nelson. 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Hi, this is Jesse Nelson. 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Hi, this is Jesse Nelson. Many know me as the hall monitor at ESPN Madison, and that's because I love rules. I love creating them. I love following them, and I love enforcing them. 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We're on Wisconsin sports, and we're on the good side of the rule book. Thanks for tuning in to listen to ESPN Madison. Hi, this is Jesse Nelson. Many know me as the hall monitor at ESPN Madison, and that's because I love rules. I love creating them. I love following them, and I love enforcing them. And as Madison's home of the Milwaukee Bucks and Milwaukee Brewers radio networks, a pretty significant rule we follow here on 100.5 ESPN is that audio streaming of these games on local radio affiliate sites is not allowed by their respective leagues. 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
1: not know about her? She's a four-time MVP, maybe five-time MVP.
2: In a row.
1: Right? You know what I mean? Like, yeah, she's one of the – actually, she is the best player on the planet right now.
2: Yeah.
1: Right? And that's no slight to anyone else because I recognize Olivia Miles. She was a great player at Notre Dame.
2: Yep.
1: She was a great player at TCU. She's a great player in the league. There's no shock. Paige Becker, as you mentioned. Look at Dallas. Look where Dallas was last year. They get the number one overall pick. They end up with AZ Foot, and all of a sudden, they're a competitor.
2: Look at Golden State. They don't even have what you would consider like a household name.
1: Their household name is their coach.
2: Exactly. They're the second seed.
1: Right.
2: And they're just running through. And this is only their second season in existence.
1: Right.
2: Like, there's just so much good basketball being played that just on a daily basis, I always want to kind of like shout about it, you know?
1: Yes.
2: But the only time it feels like we get to talk about it is when it is a so-and-so versus Caitlin Clark and why, you know, so-and-so is an evil player because they're against Caitlin Clark. And it really gets exhausting.
1: And guess what? Caitlin Clark is fantastic.
2: She is amazing.
1: Right? And Aaliyah Boston is a really good player.
2: Kelsey Mitchell.
1: Kelsey Mitchell's having a career year. And their coach is a star.
2: Yeah. Yeah, the star power in the WNBA is off the chain. And yeah, I am looking forward to, obviously, you know, the World Cup. I want the Team USA to do well. But I am so looking forward to after the World Cup because I want to see the playoffs to end what's been an outstanding season of basketball.
1: And I just really, honestly, I mean, this irked me today just seeing a lot on social media about Asia Wilson versus Caitlin Clark. Like, Asia's got anything to prove with all her accolades.
2: Mm-hmm.
1: I want the ones that are claiming to be fans of the league and want to cover the league so it can get more eyeballs on it and get the just do and the you know, the recognition it should get. Those fake ones, just get out the way.
2: Yeah.
1: Ludacris said it best. Move.
2: Yeah.
1: Get out the way. Get out the way. Move. You know what I mean? Like, just get out the way. You're doing more harm than you're doing good. He's Andre Snellings. I'm Q Myers. It's game night here on ESPN Radio. There's a new head coach at Penn State. He's one of my guys. That's next on ESPN Radio on the all-new ESPN app.
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0: said the pressure is on immediately.
1: Because you fired James Franklin. James Franklin, and I'm going to throw last year away, but traditionally, James Franklin, you could book him in for 9-10 wins a year. He just wasn't going to win the big one. Matt Campbell, basically, he basically brings Iowa State to Happy Valley, Rocco, a bunch of transfers. And I love Matt. I thought Matt should have left 4 or 5 years ago. Man, 8-4 is not going to get it in Happy Valley next year. Like this season, it's not going to get it. Veteran quarterback, you got everything that Penn State brings. Schedule is very, very favorable for Penn State. All right. I think, like, is 10 wins asking too much for Penn State? I think Matt needs that. Like, so when you talk about pressure, the way I equate pressure is this, especially in college football. If you got 12 games, who has to win 9 or 10 games? I think Matt Campbell has to win 9 or 10.
2: Yeah, so I guess the question is it pressure or is it valid expectations? Because right. As you laid out, Matt Campbell is 4-10 against, top 5?
3: 4-6.
2: 4-6
3: against AP top 10.
2: Against top 10. Well, but that was at Iowa State, right? Yeah. You know what I'm saying? Like, you know, so if you were 4-6 with that level of talent that you could bring in, I think it's reasonable to expect that he would be able to come in and lead a bigger program with more talent coming in to 10 wins. In today's college football's scheduling, 10 wins isn't what it like used to when I was growing up. If a team won 10 wins, they were, you know, they might have been undefeated. You know what I'm saying? But these days, it's 13, 14 games a lot of times. So, you know, just winning 10, I feel like that's a very reasonable expectation.
3: I do too. And look, the one thing I know about Matt Campbell, the reason why I'm a big fan of him is because he can coach ball.
2: Yeah.
3: Right? I mean, he again, was there at Iowa State. He really got that program turned around, right? He had the most single season and career wins in school history and took the Cyclones to number 7 in the AP poll back in 2021, their highest ever, right? I mean, the dude could flat-out coach. And, again, I'm a big NFL guy. You look around the league, there's a ton of Iowa State representation.
2: Oh, yeah.
3: There's a ton of Iowa State representation. Hell, the Houston Texans were so infatuated with Iowa State, they went and drafted 2 wide receivers from Iowa State. Yep. They're like, nope, I don't want one. I'm going to treat them like Noah's Ark. I need 2.
2: Give me both of them.
3: Exactly. Exactly.
2: Yeah.
3: He puts talent into the league, so he obviously is a really good coach. He's got guys that aren't necessarily the highest stars, which the stars don't really matter. All you got to do is get them into your program and coach them up. But he's able to do that and put that skill set in. Hell, I'm hearing in Vegas, he had Darian Porter there. Darian Porter arrived at Iowa State as a wide receiver. Guess what he entered the league as? A cornerback.
2: Yep.
3: That's good coaching right there.
2: Exactly. He coached him up in an entirely new position.
3: Yes.
2: And you know, I will say Campbell's not the only new coach in a new place that's of interest.
3: Yeah.
2: We mentioned that he's replacing James Franklin. Well, Franklin's moved on to Virginia Tech. So I'm curious to see what he's able to do to kind of rebuild Virginia Tech. Mm-hmm. If he does bring them back to prominence, might he be able to win the big game at this new location? But the one, and obviously Lane Kiffin is kind of his own category of new coach in a new new location.
3: Yeah.
2: But the one that catches my eye the most, and I'm biased, and you know, I admit it, you know, I'm an alum of the University of Michigan, Kyle Whittingham.
3: Oh, man,
2: you
3: know, that catches my attention too, brother. I love what he did at Utah.
2: Yep.
3: I can't wait to see what he does at Michigan.
2: Yep, and you know, for a lot of the same reasons of what we were talking about with Matt Campbell. Mm-hmm. It's like Utah was a program that was not considered a major program, right?
3: Right.
2: And then he comes in and, you know, he replaces Urban Meyer and just leads them to 2 decades of very high level play, particularly for a program that's not known for football. And so for him now to have the resources at hand of the University of Michigan and the big house and, mm-hmm. and all that comes with it, and, you know, have a quarterback in Underwood that I want to see what he looks like in year two as well. I'm very interested to see what the blue looks like.
3: Man, I was so shocked when we heard the news that Whittingham was leaving Utah at the end of the season.
2: Yeah.
3: I was like, what? Don't you talk to me like that. Yeah, exactly. Like, hey, man, look, show some respect, man. You know how old I am? Show a little respect.
2: Mm-hmm.
3: And then to find out that he was going to land at Michigan.
2: Yeah.
3: Man, Michigan fell up as far as I'm concerned. So, yeah, I'm excited to see what he's going to do there with Big Blue. I'm also excited to see how LSU and Clemson get it done on the field. That's next on ESPN Radio.
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3: Got the day off on Thursday after appearing physically uncomfortable while striking out four times during the Dodgers' 10-8 loss to the Cardinals on Wednesday. Right now, the Dodgers lead the Nationals 3-0 in the bottom of the third. Earlier in the day, Clemson notified LSU that if the LSU football team chooses to play former professional players in Saturday night's game in Baton Rouge, it could be in breach of the game contract between the two schools. People familiar with the situation said Clemson intends to play against LSU on Saturday, does not plan to seek financial damages. However, the school felt it was important to acknowledge the issue in light of the ongoing legal standoff between LSU, the NCAA, and the SEC over the Tigers potentially playing athletes who previously signed NFL contracts but have been granted immediate eligibility by way of a Louisiana State court ruling. The CFP, they're backing up the conferences. Leaders of the college football playoff on Friday stopped short of implementing any new rules around eligibility or participation, but issued a statement that strongly supports the recent positions of conferences prohibiting players returning to college teams from the NFL. For more scores and analysis, check out ESPN.com and the all-new ESPN app. Coming up, more game night with Andre Snellings, the professor, and me, Q Myers, here on ESPN Radio.
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0: Be here to defend the Central when the Brewers host the Cubs starting on Labor Day, Monday, September 7th through Wednesday the 9th. 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
15: College football on the field, putting up some big numbers tonight. I'm Q Myers. Oklahoma, they blank UTEP 51-0 earlier in the night. John Mateer from Oklahoma, 11 for 17, 225 yards and 3 touchdowns. Currently, USC leads Fresno State 32-0. Jaden Maiva, 23 for 25, 349 yards passing, along with 3 touchdowns. And then Miami, 7th-ranked Miami, leading Stanford 42-6. Malachi Toney, 11 catches, 229 yards, 3 touchdowns. And Darian Mensah, the guy throwing on the ball, just about perfect. 26 for 29, 396 yards, and 5 TDs. There's still 5:24 left to go in the third quarter. Miami's up 42-6. Now, another day, another court. An Indiana Circuit Court judge issued a temporary restraining order Friday that clears the way for defensive linemen Stephen Daly and Kellen Wyatt to return to the Hoosiers this season. Daly and Wyatt had returned to the Hoosiers earlier in August, but their status with the defending national champions was in limbo after the U.S. Court of Appeals for the 10th Circuit on August 21st granted the NCAA's motion to overturn a lower court's ruling that granted another season of eligibility to the class of 2022 athletes who have been excluded from the NCAA's new 5-for-5 rule. For more scores and analysis, check out ESPN.com and the all-new ESPN app. Coming up, more game night with Andre Snellings and me, Q Myers, here on ESPN Radio.
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0: Yeah, well, it seems like there's kind of a few missteps along the way, and or maybe LSU is feeling like they made a few missteps along the way. And when I say they, I mean Lane Kiffin. Here's Desmond Howard, ESPN college football analyst on College Football Live, talking about where Lane Kiffin may have gone wrong.
1: Well, I think that Lane never imagined that this would go this far. I think it was a huge miscalculation on his part. I think Lane said, well, you know what? It'll be us, LSU, against the NCAA. The NCAA, they're everybody's punching bag, right? No one likes the NCAA. I think that's what he figured would happen in this situation. But then when Greg Sankey and the SEC said, hold up, pump your brakes. We're not doing this. We don't want to be a part of bringing NFL players to college football. Then I thought Lane had gone out too far. You couldn't step back. And now it became just a standoff between Lane, LSU, Greg Sankey, and the SEC.
2: You know, but the thing, so yes, Lane Kiffin and LSU are the face of this. But when that injunction came down yesterday, it was for 41 players, yep. Right?
0: So multiple sports.
2: Yep. Yeah, multiple sports. So, you know, this doesn't only affect them. And as you pointed out in your update, like, there was another ruling today for another set of players to be able to play. And so I still don't feel like this is going to just be a LSU and a Lane Kiffin thing, but they're the face of it. They're the poster children for it. And tomorrow's game is the one that all eyes were on. Or is he going to play them or is he not? And so the fact that they could still put them on the roster and play them the following week, it opens the door to me for LSU to be like, you know what? We'll sit this one out. You know, let's give it a few more days, let it bubble, see who's going to drop the next lawsuits, see what our lawyers tell us. But considering that the defensive player they brought in to help the defensive line is injured anyway, and the offensive player they brought in is a tight end, and they've already got an elite tight end, maybe for tomorrow's game, it just the juice wasn't worth the squeeze.
0: No, yeah, I mean, look, everything you're saying makes all the sense in the world. All eyes are going to continue to be on this LSU program.
2: Yeah.
0: They're going to continue to watch this program, see if they do add them maybe next week. If they, you know what I mean? Like, when is enough enough?
2: Mm-hmm.
0: You know, how long is it going to be a question, will they or won't they? Right? And again, knowing that they still have those two roster spots, so they could potentially add them a little bit later, that's going to continue the conversation. Now, it might die down a little bit. And, you know, once LSU gets on the field, especially, right, and the game's being played and you know, okay, well, these guys, there's no chance that they're coming out. And so now it's just about the action on the field. That's going to, you know, that's going to take a little bit away of the shine. But for the most part, man, I don't think this conversation is going away anytime soon.
2: Oh, no time soon. And now that those players haven't been activated, there's nothing that says they can't be activated in the future. But again, right, we were hearing just yesterday that if the things don't go the players' way, there could be potential litigation from the players against LSU, right?
0: Yes, yes. Matter of fact, Wilson Alexander on three, he said that as well. Here it is. Check it out.
3: The judge enjoined LSU as well as the SEC and the NCAA from taking any, quote, prohibitive action that negatively affects these players. And so that would mean not following through with signing these players and rostering them. Now, that is probably be up for some debate amongst lawyers because they are not rostered yet. If LSU rosters those players, then the attorney that's representing them said if he rosters them and then later tries to cut them, then the attorney said they would hold LSU in contempt of court and bring them back to the courtroom.
2: So that's very, the language is very interesting, right? That's the thing with all of these legal cases. We all have to think like a lawyer and we have to really look, you know, parse all the details.
0: That's asking me to do way too much, Trey.
2: I'm just saying.
0: That's asking me to do way too much. Think like a lawyer. Okay, look, I got you.
2: You love law and order.
0: I know. Look, I'll think like a public defender.
2: Absolutely. Absolutely. But, you know, but I feel like that was key. The fact that he said that if they roster them and then later cut them, then they would be open to contempt of court and potential litigation from the players. But if they never roster them, are they still vulnerable to that particular lawsuit?
0: there are some words that I've learned along this process that I probably have no business knowing. I'm serious. And I've talked about this before when I was at ESPN Central Texas and Baylor was going through all their stuff off the field. And, you know, it was always some kind of court this, court that, or some legalities here and legalities there. I realized then there's some big words that mean a whole lot that I don't have no business knowing. You know what I mean? And that's when I knew that I was already too far in the weeds when it comes to all this legal stuff. And that's how I know in this situation, with everything that you just said, and you broke it down perfectly, but the fact that we're having to use words like litigation, contempt of court, right, injunctions, right, all these temporary restraining orders, like, this is stuff that you hear in, like, child support cases or, you know, bad breakups or, you know, other stuff. Not football games, but instead it is football.
2: Yeah, that it is football. It is NCAA football in the year of our Lord, 2026.
0: That part, right, what you just said. He's Andre Snellings. I'm Q Myers. It's Game Night here on ESPN Radio on the all-new X here on Game Night on ESPN Radio on the all-new ESPN app.
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9: Will they or won't they? That was the question coming into the evening. I'm Q Myers, and RP Thamel's reporting LSU has not added Daquan Wright and Xavien Harris to the team's roster for the Clemson game. They could potentially be added later in the year as both are enrolled in school. LSU has 103 players on the roster submitted, and that leaves them two open spots. And again, since they're enrolled at LSU, they could get added at the roster at a later date, and sources have said that remains under consideration. The CFP is backing up the conferences. The leader of the college football playoff on Friday stopped short of implementing any new rules around eligibility or participation, but issued a statement that strongly supports the recent positions of conferences prohibiting players returning to college teams from the NFL. The CFP's management committee, which consists of the 10 FBS commissioners and Notre Dame's AD, held a video conference for the second time this week to discuss the eligibility issue, which has been a national headline this week, centered around LSU. Speaking of LSU, Clemson put them on notice earlier today. They said that if LSU team chooses to play former professional players in the game in Baton Rouge, it could be in breach of the game contract between the two schools. But as we know, LSU has chosen not to add those players to the roster. To some action actually on the field. A lot of action if you're Miami. They're up 42-6 over Stanford with 7:30 left to go in the game. Malachi Toney, 11 catches, 229 yards, 3 touchdowns on the day. Darian Mensah, 28 for 31, 412 yards, and 5 touchdowns. USC is blanking Fresno State right now, 39-0. 2 minutes left to go in that one. Jaden Maiava, 23 for 25, 349 yards, and 3 touchdowns. And Oklahoma blanked UTEP, 51-0, with John Mateer going 11 for 17, 225 yards, and 3 touchdowns. For more scores and analysis, check out ESPN.com and the all-new ESPN app. Coming up, more game night with Andre Snellens and me, Q Myers, here on ESPN Radio.
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0: wanted Ole Miss to win specifically to spite Lane Kiffin.
1: Exactly. Like, hey, man, if they win, everyone could laugh at them. Ha, you left.
0: Mm-hmm.
1: You could have won a championship with us. Now you're out there kicking it.
0: Exactly.
1: Good luck to you, Jack. Oh, by the way, I hope you got your clothes that everyone threw on the tarmac, right?
0: Absolutely. Absolutely. It's similar in a lot of ways to, you know, after LeBron James made his first decision to go to Miami, and Cleveland, the Cavaliers fans were like burning his stuff because they just wanted him to lose until he came back and led them to the championship.
1: 2011, we were all Mavericks fans.
0: Oh yeah, yeah, yep. All
1: everyone was a Mavericks fan. If you weren't a Heat fan, you were a Mavs fan.
0: Yep.
1: I ain't never pulled for the Mavs harder than I did 2011.
0: Yep. Dirk Nowitzki all of a sudden was...
1: Dirk was like, I was like, the Jet.
0: Exactly. You know? Yep.
1: I was pulling for Deshaun Stevenson.
0: Right. Sentences you never thought you'd say.
1: Facts. That part. Right? Tyson Chandler was the guy. I was like, man, let's go.
0: Yep. Jason Kidd.
1: That was my guy.
0: Mm-hmm.
1: Shout out to Jay Kidd. I was still angry about Jay Kidd and Grant Hill being co-rookie of the years. Still salty about that. All these years later, look, Jason Kidd's been retired.
0: Right.
1: Been a coach for 18 different teams, and I'm still mad about what happened
0: his rookie season.
1: Year. Yeah. I hold grudges, clearly. He's Andre Snellings. I'm Q Myers. It's game night here on ESPN Radio. There are big changes coming to the WNBA. That's next on game night on ESPN Radio on the all-new ESPN app.
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13: The big question going into the night was, will they or won't they play? I'm Q Myers, and our Pete Damels reporting that LSU has not added Daquan Wright and Xavier Harris to the team's roster for the Clemson game. They could potentially be added later in the year, as both are still enrolled in school. LSU has 103 players on the roster submitted. That leads them to spots. And Daquan Wright and Xavier Harris were cleared to be the former NFL players that were in camp with the NFL teams to return to college. But again, LSU chose not to add him to the roster. They may do it at a later date. The CFP has backed up the conference's leader of the college football playoff on Friday, stopped short of implementing any new rules around eligibility or participation, but issued a statement that strongly supports the recent positions of conferences prohibiting players returning to college teams from the NFL. The CFP's management committee, which consists of the 10 FBS commissioners and Notre Dame's AD, held a video conference for the second time this week to discuss the eligibility issue, which had been a national headline this week centered around LSU. There were games on the gridiron that have gone final. Miami beat up on Stanford 45-6. Malachi Toney had 11 catches for 229 yards and 3 touchdowns. Oklahoma blanked UTEP 51-0, and USC blanked Fresno State 39-0. For more scores and analysis, check out ESPN.com and the all-new ESPN app. Coming up, more Game Night with Andre Snellings, the professor, and me, Q Myers, here on ESPN Radio.
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19: Get that. Tony was right side, looking to throw, looking down the field. Let's it fly for Tony. Got him on the run. Here we go. He's at the 5, and he's into the end zone. For Miami touchdown, 47 yards on the strike from Mensa to Malachi Tony. A force of nature with another touchdown.
13: Mensa to Tony is something that you heard a lot

0: A very different level. And we've had some really different level guys go through the program, but this guy's cranking it up even more. And there's no, there's just no governor on him. It's just full throttle all the time. So we knew he was going to be better. He gained about 10, 12 pounds of muscle. So his X cells, D cells, in and out of breaks, all that stuff is better. And he didn't even want to come out of the game. But again, we're blessed to have him.
1: He's a decent player.
2: That's awesome. I loved it when he said that. He's a decent player. That was awesome.
1: Yeah, he's not bad.
2: No.
1: He might have a future in this football thing.
2: Yeah, he might be pretty good. He might be pretty good. That guy is an absolute monster, right? Yeah. I mean, we talk about quarterbacks and how, you know, the draft, you need to have, you know, this quarterback, that quarterback. If a team is looking for one, you know, go get it this year. Malachi Toney is the guy on the other side, man. You want to have that dude. We saw how good he was in the national championship game, but just think what he has the opportunity to do this year, really put his, you know, mark on this college football game.
1: Absolutely. I mean, Jeremiah Smith, the wide receiver from Ohio State, mm-hmm. that's the name you always hear if you're not hearing about a quarterback when it comes to this season in college football and how he's the non-quarterback that could potentially break into the Heisman race and change things because it's almost always a quarterback. But Malachi Toney straight threw down the gauntlet tonight. Like, bro, you got to come get me. And so, Jeremiah, the ball's in your court.
2: Yeah, there's no – and look, he's not going to disappoint at all. I'll tell you this. I don't mind passing this along. My guy CK just hit me up and said, I'm leaving Stanford right now. Toney is the truth.
1: Okay. Yep.
2: And then he said this, and you'll appreciate this because you were just talking about Mac Maul. You were just talking about some Bay Area rap. He said E-40 performed at halftime.
1: Oh, snap. E. Fonzarelli.
2: 40 water.
1: 40 water.
2: Hey, man. Hey, that's what the Miami said. The Mensa was saying, sprinkle me, man.
1: Yeah, exactly. Tony was telling Mensa that, sprinkle me, man.
2: Yeah, exactly.
1: He was sprinkling them touchdown passes all around.
2: Right. 40 water.
1: You know, brought me back to high school.
2: Yeah, man. Hey, look here, man.
1: I'm going to be rapping D40 the rest of the night. I'm going to blame you.
2: That's fine. That's what we do around here.
1: Yeah, man, absolutely.
2: That's how we get down here on Game Night on ESPN Radio and the all-new ESPN app. Shout out to my guy, CK. Definitely appreciate him passing that along. Well, there was another whooping that took place. How about USC? They put a whooping on Fresno State. 39-0, right? Mm-hmm. USC only allowed 116 yards tonight, which is their fewest in the game since 2008. And I want to give them credit for that, but it's Lincoln Riley. It's a Lincoln Riley-led team, and his teams don't play defense. So I'll reserve judgment. They did well this time. They passed this test.
1: Mm-hmm.
2: Now do it again.
1: It's the cognitive dissonance. It's like, you know, they're not supposed to play defense, so how could they possibly have held a team to 100 and whatever, 80?
2: That means Fresno State was off there.
1: 116 yards. That's bananas.
2: Yes.
1: Yeah.
2: I still don't believe that they play defense. Like I said, show me. Do it again.
1: Yeah. Do it against someone who's better than Fresno State.
2: Well,
1: right?
2: Just act like it's a 7-game series, right? Yeah. Look, even the Thunder won the first game against the Heat.
1: Hey, you.
2: And then what happened?
1: Yeah. No, absolutely. I mean, so when it comes to Lane Kiffin and the question of whether his seat will get hot this year, The defense that his team plays will play a huge part in answering that question. And so if they can play that level of defense when they start facing top 25 opponents, mm-hmm. then yeah, maybe my man will still be around. But if they can't and their quarterback has to throw for 400 yards and 4 touchdowns just to stay in it, then that's eventually going to be a problem.
2: Well, I'll tell you what, USC's quarterback, Jaden Maiva, he had a hell of a performance tonight. 23 for 25, 349 yards, 3 touchdowns.
1: Yeah.
2: I mean, he's just crushing it so far through a couple games. I mean, man, he basically has, what, maybe 6 incompletions? Last week against San Jose State, he was 25 for 29. So 4 incompletions there, 3 incompletions here, 5 touchdowns and 7 incompletions on the season. That's not bad.
1: Nah, not bad at all. Not bad at all. And again, it makes me think about the fact that yesterday we saw a major upset, right? When UMass came out as a 30-point underdog and won the game. And I feel like it was a wake-up call because all 3 ranked teams we've talked about tonight, Oklahoma, Miami, and USC, won by a combined, I want to say about 130-something to 6, you know. So they definitely came out focused, and I think they can maybe thank UMass for that.
2: Yeah, I agree with you 100%. One quick note, you mentioned Lane Kiffin a little while ago. LSU will not be placing Daquan Wright and Xavier Harris on their roster to start the season. This is from our Pete Thamel. He said LSU has not added Daquan Wright and Xavier Harris to the roster for the Clemson game. They could potentially be added later in the year as both are enrolled in school. LSU only has 103 players on the roster submitted, which leaves them to open spots. He's Andre Snell. He's the professor. I'm Q Myers. It's game night here on ESPN Radio. If you did it big, if you went hard in the paint, we're going to highlight you. We're going to do that next here on game night on ESPN Radio, the all-new ESPN app. SiriusXM Channel 80, and tune in.
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14: And whatever Matt LaFleur thinks the offense should be, that's what it should be. Let LaFleur cook. 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

0: games against the Phillies, tied for their longest road streak versus Philadelphia in the last 30 seasons. The last streak that was longer was seven straight from 95 to 96, and we know what the Braves were doing in baseball during that time span. It seemed like they were in the World Series every year. And this Braves team, they started off so fast, and then they were really kind of slow in the second half of the season, and there was a lot of talk that, Philadelphia was going to walk them down. So this was a big win and big series of wins for the Atlanta Braves and showing that they're still the dominant team in the National League East.
1: And it helps when you have Chris Sale on the mound.
0: Oh, yeah.
1: Right? Yeah, he got the dub. He went six innings, two earned runs he gave up, only walked one, struck out seven, 1.16 ERA, 40 strikeouts, eight walks in his past five starts versus the Phillies. So, yeah, I think, you know when they say a guy's got your number?
0: Yeah.
1: Yeah. I think he's got their number, and the number he's given up to them is not much at all. How about the Guardians and the Tigers? Our guy Emmett's going to love this.
2: First ball swinging. High drive. Deep left field. There she goes. Gone. And a majestic backflip to go with it. Brian Rocchio with his second walk-off home run of the year.
3: Now walk it out. Now walk it out. Now walk it out.
0: Call courtesy of WTAM 1100, which, by the way, because I grew up in Ohio, I'm old enough to remember when 1100 was WWE, and I used to listen to them on the radio so I could listen to the Cleveland Cavaliers. But that Brian Rocchio walk-off home run, it was he had a game-tying grand slam in the fourth inning. Nice. That was the first of his career. And then a walk-off home run in the ninth inning. So he's the sixth player with the grand slam and a walk-off in the same game, hit separately, and the first since Jack Clark did it for the Red Sox in 1991.
1: And the thing about it is, the 5B RBI is out of the nine hole.
0: Yeah.
1: Think about that. That doesn't happen too often. So the Guardos walk it off in game number one, 7-6. Here's game number two. What happened in this one?
2: The 2-2. Swung up, banged up the middle, base hit. Center field, a walk-off winner for Travis Bassano. How about that?
3: Now walk it out. Now walk it out. Now walk it out. Now walk it out. Now walk it out. Now walk it out.
0: All right, call still courtesy of WTAM 1100. For the Guardians, two walk-off wins, walk-offs in both games of the doubleheader. They're the second team to walk off both games of a doubleheader this season. The last was the Phillies versus the Giants on April 30th, and it's the fifth time a team has had walk-off wins in both games of a doubleheader in the wild card era.
1: That is wild. Right? I mean, just what's the chances that that happened? But it did. So I know everyone in Cleveland is fired up with that. Both of those wins both come
0: by
1: way of walk-off. And they both needed them in a major way. That is definitely something to not to understate. They needed those wins really, really badly. Do not forget Clemson, LSU. Clemson at number 11 LSU, Saturday night, 7 p.m. Eastern on ESPN Radio. What's your quick 2-second thought on that game, Dre? Close us out.
0: Lane Kiffin better win.
1: I'm telling you now, you better win. 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
16: 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Two NL Cy Young Award candidates go at it in Philly as the Braves and Phillies start a critical series.
17: And the pitch. Swing and a miss. Struck him out. Got him with a slider. Strikeout number 7 for Chris Sale.
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18: 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On the track. At the wall. 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
19: 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Touchdown. Malachi Toohey.
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21: 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Nick DeLuca here with you. Opening up September, there is college football in the air. Week one continuing with a couple games on Friday. A lot more where that came from on Saturday. Who's running out of the tunnel? Maybe they played in the NFL. That's up to the courts. The U.S. Open continues in Queens. That's also on a court, but a different one. Counting down to the start of the NFL season. That is less than a week away. But we start with some pennant races heating up down the stretch in baseball. The Braves and the Phillies in Philadelphia and a pair of Friday night starters that could be very much in the NL Cy Young conversation. Christopher Sanchez entered with a 1.68 ERA and 16 home starts this season. While Chris Sale was coming off an 11K shutout in his last start against the Dodgers, his 30th career start with double-digit strikeouts and no earned runs. Pick it up top of the second. Braves with early traffic. Ronald Acuna Jr. cashing in.
22: Now looking for a third run with a two-out base hit right here. 0-1 in the air towards left center field, dropping him down for a base hit. Into the gap in left center field, Riley will score. RBI single by Acuna, he's 2-for-2, and the Braves have a 3-0 lead in the second.
0: 680, the Fan. Acuna RBI single capping a three-run third inning for Atlanta, only scoring against Sanchez all day. He went six innings, three earned, five Ks. Chris Sale had an answer.

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10: 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The Stars were out at the U.S. Open on Friday, and you got to see something that may be happening once in a blue moon, not at all going forward. The Williams sisters together again on the court. Venus and Serena in round one of women's doubles battled to the end. Came up short.
11: And there it is. It's over. Shan and Joint find a way to take the tiebreak 10 points to 7. And the scoreboard says they're the winners, but you know, I'm not really sure the scoreboard matters that much to these people here tonight in this stadium.
10: ESPN2, and no, it did not. Venus and Serena playing together for the first time since 2022. The sisters blowing a 5-0 lead in the 10-point tiebreak in the third set. Only the second major doubles match where they played a deciding set tiebreak. First time was the French Open in 2009. Serena back on the court after a long layoff. Venus just keeps on playing at 46 years old. Carlos Alcaraz also returning at the U.S. Open. He's back after a four-month absence dealing with a wrist injury. Looked pretty healthy on Friday.
11: And the ace does it. So Alcaraz is through.
12: 6-3.
11: First tournament in almost 5 months. That takes his streak in majors to 17 consecutive wins. That goes back to winning the Open here last year.
10: ESPN on the call. Straight sets for Alcaraz, advancing to the round of 16. His 17th consecutive Grand Slam win. His 10th U.S. Open victory in a row. Trying to defend his U.S. Open title. American Tommy Paul on deck in the round of 16. Francis Tiafoe advancing to the round of 16 at the U.S. Open for the sixth time in his career with a Friday win as well. Second most by an American man at the U.S. Open since 2000. Trailing only ESPN analyst Andy Roddick. He will advance to take on Daniil Medvedev. On the women's side, top seeds Aryna Sabalenka, number three seed Jessica Pegula, both tested during third round play. Sabalenka finding a way.
1: Too good. And that is a solid performance from the world number one today on Louis Armstrong. A straight sets winner over a valiant Kamila Rakimova.
10: It was quite the effort. Sabalenka closing out a lengthy second set to secure a win. Did complain about smelling some weed while playing her match on Armstrong. Only in New York City. Sabalenka trying to become the first player to win three straight U.S. Open titles since Serena Williams from 2012 through 14. Jess Pegula rallying after dropping the first set to take down Leila Fernandez. Pegula lost to Sabalenka in the 2024 final and again last year in the semis. Potential matchup still alive heading in to the round of 16. SportsCenter All Night here on ESPN Radio. Nick DeLucchi here with you. Let's go back over to baseball. Pair of teams pushing for the playoffs. The Astros on top of the AL West. The D-backs in the thick of the NL wild card race. Isak Paredes with some early pop.
12: And that is lined down a left field line. Hooking. Will it stay fair? Yes, it will. Bounce around in the corner. Pena scores. Alvarez on his way to third. He'll stop there. An RBI double for Isak Paredes and a 2-0 lead for the Astros.
10: KBME 790 AM. Houston would go on to win 3-1. Yordan Alvarez, 2-for-4, scored a run, leads the American League in batting average, tied for the most homers and the most RBIs as he tries to chase the triple crown. Astros have won 5 of 6 and a chance to gain ground on the Rangers with their victory. Texas in some trouble at the Trop.
13: Two balls, no strikes to Caminero. Runners do take their leads. There goes Mateo on the pitch. Line drive up the middle, base hit center field. Mateo around third and he will score. And Caminero's 90th run batted in has given the Rays a 7-5 lead in ninth.
10: 620 WDAE. Nick Martinez sharp again for Tampa Bay. 6 1/3, 3 earned, 4 strikeouts. The Rays have won 8 of their last 12. The White Sox and the Twins in Chicago. Colson Montgomery at it again.
14: The 0-1. Hit in the air deep to right. Another Montgomery's gone deep. Two-run homer for Colson. It's 4-0.
15: You called it. You said that the big boys like to share the moment. Vargas with his 30th. Colson Montgomery with his 30th in the same game.
10: ESPN 1000 on the call. White Sox win it by a score of 4-1. They are 3.5 games up on the Guardians for the top spot in the Central. Up next are half hour headlines and the latest from around the NFL. 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
16: This is Rich Eisen. Coming up on Tuesday, the NFL season is finally here. Helping us kick off our week one coverage, Hall of Famer Monday Night Football broadcaster Troy Aikman joins us. So does Falcons running back Bijan Robinson. That's Tuesday's kickoff.
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0: Be here to defend the Central when the Brewers host the Cubs starting on Labor Day, Monday, September 7th through Wednesday the 9th. 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
9: Pair of NL Cy Young Award candidates going at it in Philly. The Braves grab another road win. The Padres walk off the Yankees to open the weekend in San Diego. Miami rolls at Stanford in the season opener. Malachi Toney having a historic night. And we get you ready for the big game in Baton Rouge between LSU and Clemson. And what a nightcap that will be to wrap up college football's grand return on week one Saturday. Lane's debut, Dabo always adding a little personality to the matchup. All you need to know for that one, and a loaded schedule on Saturday. In 90 seconds, here's ESPN's Heather Dinich.
8: Number 24, Louisville, at number 9, Ole Miss.
10: Tomorrow evening on ESPN Radio, the Power Four Conference champs are guaranteed spots in the playoff, and Louisville has a 7% chance to win the ACC and the fourth highest chance to reach the ACC championship game at 18.5%. If it doesn't, though, a season-opening win against the Rebels could help Louisville get in with the ACC champion. With the exception of SMU, Louisville might not face another ranked opponent all season. Its strength of schedule is number 58 in the country. Without a statement win or an ACC title, Louisville will be on the outside of the field. Ole Miss, though, has the number 5 schedule in the country. The Rebels could earn a top 25 non-conference win that could help give them a leg up on their competition. And that brings us to tonight.
8: Clemson at number 11, LSU.
10: If Clemson is going to rebound under Coach Dabo Swinney, going 2-0 against the SEC with wins against LSU and South Carolina is the way to do it. Last year, Clemson's loss to LSU was part of a surprising 3-loss September, but a win against Lane Kiffin's new team in the season opener would be a resounding statement for Clemson. For LSU, a win against Clemson should be more valuable this season in the committee meeting room than it was last year.
9: Yes, indeed. So good to have college football back. This game would have intrigue regardless, but throwing the backdrop of pending litigation about potential additions of Daquan Wright and Xavier Harris after they were waived by NFL teams, of course, not going to be on the rosters. We found that out late on Friday night. The SEC and lots of lawyers getting involved. Of course, Dabo Swinney chiming in said they just want to stay in

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9: 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Nick DeLuca here with you. 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
9: How good is that? Are you ready to take?
7: Number five.
9: All right, all set for some Friday top sound. Start with week one of college football. Oklahoma opening the season with some Friday beers in the end zone. Toby Rowland with the call from Learfield.
10: Beers and Hansen out there, play action. Deep drop, Mateer looks deep, lets it fly near sideline. Beers has it, turns it up. 10-5, leap. Touchdown! He jumped over a minor.
7: Number four.
9: Over to baseball in South Florida. 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
11: Here's a high fly ball, deep center. Crow Armstrong back at the track, near the wall. He leaps and makes the catch. What a play by Pete Crow Armstrong. Robbing Hernandez in deep center, just to the left of the 400-foot marker.
7: Number three.
9: The Cards trailing the Rockies late until Ivan Herrera flipped the script in the ninth on the Cardinals radio network.
12: The pitch is swung on and a high fly ball. Hit to deep center field. Back to the track, the wall. It's a gunner. A home run. Herrera gives the Cardinals the lead in the ninth with one out.
7: Number two.
9: In Cleveland, game one of a doubleheader. It ain't over till it's over on WTAM 1100.
12: First ball swinging. High drive. Deep left field. There she goes. Gone. And a majestic bat flip to go with it. Brian Rocchio with his second.
9: And our top sound of the night from San Diego, Luis Campusano sending everyone home in the 10th on 97.3, The Fan.
13: First pitch.
12: Ooh!
9: In the air. Deep to left field. Oh, you better believe it. This one, gonna go! Luis Campusano, a career night at Petco Park. He's done it behind the dish all night long. And now

0: seeds Arena Sabalenka and number 3 seed Jessica Pegula both tested during third round play. Sabalenka finding a way.
1: Too good. And that is a solid performance from the world number one today on Louis Armstrong. A straight sets winner over a valiant Kamila Rakhimova.
0: It was quite the effort. Sabalenka closing out a lengthy second set to secure a win. Did complain about smelling some weed while playing her match on Armstrong. Only in New York City. Sabalenka trying to become the first player to win 3 straight U.S. Open titles since Serena Williams from 2012 through 14. Jess Pegula rallying after dropping the first set to take down Leila Fernandez. Pegula lost to Sabalenka in the 2024 final and again last year in the semis. Potential matchup still alive heading in to the round of 16. SportsCenter All Night here on ESPN Radio. Nick DeLucia here with you. Let's go back over to baseball. Pair of teams pushing for the playoffs. The Astros on top of the AL West. The D-backs in the thick of the NL wildcard race. Isak Paredes with some early pop.
2: And that is lined down a left field line. Hooking. Will it stay fair? Yes, it will. Bounce around in the corner. Pena scores. Alvarez on his way to third. He'll stop there. An RBI double for Isak Paredes at a 2-0 lead for the Astros.
0: KBME 790 AM. Houston would go on to win 3-1. Yordan Alvarez, 2-for-4, scored a run, leads the American League in batting average, tied for the most homers and the most RBIs as he tries to chase the triple crown. Astros have won 5 of 6 and a chance to gain ground on the Rangers with their victory. Texas in some trouble at the Trop.
3: 2 balls, no strikes to Caminero. Runners do take their leads. There goes Mateo on the pitch. Line drive up the middle, base hit center field. Mateo around third and he will score. And Caminero's 90th run batted in has given the Rays a 7-5 lead in ninth.
0: 620 WDAE. Nick Martinez sharp again for Tampa Bay. 6 1/3, 3 earned, 4 strikeouts. The Rays have won 8 of their last 12. The White Sox and the Twins in Chicago. Colson Montgomery at it again.
4: The 0-1. Hit in the air deep to right. Another Montgomery's gone deep. 2-run homer for Colson. It's 4-0.
5: You called it. You said that the big boys like to share the moment. Vargas with his 30th. Colson Montgomery with his 30th in the same game.
0: ESPN 1000 on the call. White Sox win it by a score of 4-1. They are 3.5 games up on the Guardians for the top spot in the Central. Up next are half hour headlines and the latest from around the NFL. 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
6: Pair of NL Cy Young Award candidates going at it in Philly. The Braves grab another road win. The Padres walk off the Yankees to open the weekend in San Diego. Miami rolls at Stanford in the season opener. Malachi Toney having a historic night. And we get you ready for the big game in Baton Rouge between LSU and Clemson. And what a nightcap that will be to wrap up college football's grand return on week one Saturday. Lane's debut, Dabo always adding a little personality to the matchup. All you need to know for that one and a loaded schedule on Saturday. In 90 seconds, here's ESPN's Heather Dinich.
5: Number 24, Louisville, at number 9, Ole Miss.
7: Tomorrow evening on ESPN Radio, the Power Four Conference champs are guaranteed spots in the playoff, and Louisville has a 7% chance to win the ACC and the fourth highest chance to reach the ACC championship game at 18.5%. If it doesn't, though, a season-opening win against the Rebels could help Louisville get in with the ACC champion. With the exception of SMU, Louisville might not face another ranked opponent all season. Its strength of schedule is number 58 in the country. Without a statement win or an ACC title, Louisville will be on the outside of the field. Ole Miss, though, has the number 5 schedule in the country. The Rebels could earn a top 25 non-conference win that could help give them a leg up on their competition. And that brings us to tonight.
5: Clemson at number 11, LSU.
7: If Clemson is going to rebound under Coach Dabo Swinney, going 2-0 against the SEC with wins against LSU and South Carolina is the way to do it. Last year, Clemson's loss to LSU was part of a surprising 3-loss September, but a win against Lane Kiffin's new team in the season opener would be a resounding statement for Clemson. For LSU, a win against Clemson should be more valuable this season in the committee meeting room than it was last year.
6: Yes, indeed. So good to have college football back. This game would have intrigue regardless, but throwing the backdrop of pending litigation about potential additions of Daquan Wright and Xavier Harris after they were waived by NFL teams, of course, not going to be on the rosters. We found that out late on Friday night. The SEC and lots of lawyers getting involved. Of course, Dabo Swinney chiming in. Said they just want to stay in their lane because, of course, that is what he said. ESPN's Mel Kiper Jr. doing all the draft analysis, player evaluations. How important would Wright and Harris be to these rosters? Is all of this worth it? He says they'd certainly come in and make an impact.
8: People look at Daquan Wright and look at Xavier Harris as just backups, and they're not a big deal. I'm hearing that the last couple. They're not a big deal. These are good football players. You know, Xavier Harris was Orange Crusher last year for me. You

0: Travis Bezzano with a walk-off RBI single. The Guardians become the second team in the majors this season with walk-off wins in both games of a doubleheader, joining the Phillies against the Giants on April 30th. They're the fifth team to walk off both games of a doubleheader in the wildcard era since 1994, and Cleveland remaining a game ahead of the Blue Jays for the third AL wildcard spot. Big Friday news out of the WNBA. Kathy Engelbert retiring as league commissioner at the end of the calendar year will be effective as of December 31st. ESPN's Stephen A. Smith says it was time for her to go.
1: Wishing nothing but the best. She helped negotiate the latest collective bargaining agreement. Kudos to her. But as Nafisha Collier said last year, she questioned the leadership, accused it of being negligent, said they had the worst leadership in the world, and she had the support of a vast majority of the players. And then one controversy after another came up, and Kathy Engelbert appeared to be reactive as opposed to proactive in terms of warding off some of the negative hostility and momentum aimed in players' directions, which is something that they lamented. I think it's very, very wise for her to retire. I thought she was ill-equipped to handle the oncoming microscope that the WNBA, you know, had developed. And I think that they do need new leadership.
0: Yeah, a lot to sort out for the WNBA. Next commissioner will be the sixth leader of the WNBA in its 30th season. Barring a change in leadership structure, the commissioner would continue to report to NBA Commissioner Adam Silver. Engelbert insisted that this decision to leave was solely hers and that she did not feel any pressure to step down, but hard to ignore the effect that those CBA negotiations drew a ton of criticism and all that went into a busy couple of months for Kathy Engelbert. That's a wrap for us here on SportsCenter All Night. Thanks for hanging with us. Up next, the best of ESPN Radio.
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6: Steve Ballmer, owner, LA Clippers, $30 million fine, year-long suspension away from all basketball operations, and their first five draft picks for the next 5 years, starting in 2029, all taken away from them. With Samantha Rivera in for Amber Wilson, I'm Ian Fitzsimmons here on ESPN Radio. Let's bring in a guy who knows the front office in the NBA as well as anybody. Bobby Marks, our old friend, returns here to ESPN Radio. Bobby, I'm shocked that the NBA went after and blasted one of their own. I mean, the NFL, I'd be stunned also if an owner got blasted like this without video or audio. What was your reaction?
7: Yeah, I mean, it's probably as much as, from a draft pick wise, and, you know, I think it's everything but, you know, voiding Kawhi's contract, which wasn't the case in here. But, yeah, I mean, it's significant. I mean, I think when you look back, I mean, if you go back, you know, 25, 26 years with the Joe Smith case with the Timberwolves, and that was basically a hidden contract where Minnesota got in trouble for the penalties were somewhat similar, five first round picks. You know, there's multiple people getting year-long suspension. In the case of Lawrence Frank, their GM, you know, he gets 6 months here, $30 million fine, which is basically, you know, the equivalent of four separate circumvention charges here at $7.5 million per. It's a huge number, and it's pretty damning. I think if you go and read the report that's out by the investigators, which I did earlier this evening, it's 36 pages, and you go through it, it's pretty damning. I mean, it really is. I mean, there's not much. You know, from what's in this report, there's not much of a fight from the Clippers here and everything like that here. But yeah, I mean, the funny part is that it's, you know, we talk a lot about the aspiration, which basically was the fourth one that came in at the end. It was, you know, the three other companies that were involved. And, you know, it's one thing to, you know, introduce a player to a potential sponsor or a sponsor and give them his contact number. But when you basically kind of carry it through, they basically took it this, you know, stage five or six in this. It's certainly another thing.
8: Bobby, in a situation like this, what has to be the final straw to make this go from, oh, there's not enough evidence, right, to actually, like, just kidding, you're all guilty?
7: Yeah, I mean, I think there's a lot of text messages in this. You know, certainly Jillian Zucker, who is the Clippers, you know, president of business operations, she's been suspended for a full year. A lot of text messages with the companies that were involved. A lot of text messages, you know, with aspiration as far as them, you know, not just with

0: protecting people.
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4: 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The Stars were out at the U.S. Open on Friday, and you got to see something that may be happening once in a blue moon. Not at all going forward. The Williams sisters together again on the court. Venus and Serena in round one of women's doubles battled to the end. Came up short. And there it is. It's over. Chan and Joy find a way to take the tiebreak 10 points to 7. And the scoreboard says they're the winners, but you know, I'm not really sure the scoreboard matters that much to these people here tonight in this stadium. ESPN2, and no, it did not. Venus and Serena playing together for the first time since 2022. The sisters blowing a 5-0 lead in the 10-point tiebreak in the third set. Only the second major doubles match where they played a deciding set tiebreak. First time was the French Open in 2009. Serena back on the court after a long layoff. Venus just keeps on playing at 46 years old. Carlos Alcaraz also returning at the U.S. Open. He's back after a four-month absence dealing with a wrist injury. Looked pretty healthy on Friday.
5: And the ace does it.
3: So Alcaraz is through.
6: 6-3.
3: First tournament in almost 5 months. That takes his streak in majors to 17 consecutive wins. That goes back to winning the Open here last year.
4: ESPN on the call. Straight sets for Alcaraz advancing to the round of 16. His 17th consecutive Grand Slam win. His 10th U.S. Open victory in a row. Trying to defend his U.S. Open title. American Tommy Paul on deck in the round of 16. Francis Tiafoe advancing to the round of 16 at the U.S. Open for the sixth time in his career with a Friday win as well. Second most by an American man at the U.S. Open since 2000. Trailing only ESPN analyst Andy Roddick. He will advance to take on Daniil Medvedev. On the women's side, top seeds Aryna Sabalenka and number 3 seed Jessica Pegula both tested during third round play. Sabalenka finding a way.
7: Too good. And that is a solid performance from the world number 1 today on Louis Armstrong. A straight sets winner over a valiant Camilla Rakimova.
4: It was quite the effort. Sabalenka closing out a lengthy second set to secure a win. Did complain about smelling some weed while playing her match on Armstrong, only in New York City. Sabalenka trying to become the first player to win 3 straight U.S. Open titles since Serena Williams from 2012 through 14. Jess Pegula rallying after dropping the first set to take down Leila Fernandez. Pegula lost to Sabalenka in the 2024 final and again last year in the semis. Potential matchup still alive heading in to the round of 16. SportsCenter All Night here on ESPN Radio. Nick DeLuca here with you. Let's go back over to baseball. Pair of teams pushing for the playoffs. The Astros on top of the AL West. The D-backs in the thick of the NL wildcard race. Isak Paredes with some early pop.
8: And that is lined down a left field line. Hooking. Will it stay fair? Yes, it will. Bounds around in the corner. Pena

0: scores. Alvarez on his way to third. He'll stop there. An RBI double for Isak Paredes and a 2-0 lead for the Astros.
1: KBME 790 AM. Houston would go on to win 3-1. Yordan Alvarez, 2-for-4, scored a run, leads the American League in batting average, tied for the most homers and the most RBIs as he tries to chase the triple crown. Astros have won 5 of 6 and a chance to gain ground on the Rangers with their victory. Texas in some trouble at the Trop.
2: 2 balls, no strikes to Caminero. Runners do take their leads. There goes Mateo on the pitch. Line drive up the middle, base hit center field. Mateo around third and he will score. And Caminero's 90th run batted in has given the Rays a 7-5 lead in ninth.
1: 620 WDAE. Nick Martinez sharp again for Tampa Bay. 6 1/3, 3 earned, 4 strikeouts. The Rays have won 8 of their last 12. The White Sox and the Twins in Chicago. Colson Montgomery at it again.
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4: Hit in the air deep to right. Another Montgomery's gone deep. 2-run homer for Colson. It's 4-0.
5: You called it. You said that the big boys like to share the moment. Vargas with his 30th. Colson Montgomery with his 30th in the same game.
1: 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White Sox win it by a score of 4-1. They are 3.5 games up on the Guardians for the top spot in the Central. Up next are half-hour headlines and the latest from around the NFL. 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
6: This is Rich Eisen. Coming up on Tuesday, the NFL season is finally here. 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So does Falcons running back Bijan Robinson. 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

0: Sunday. Some of the other week one storylines, starting quarterbacks, Falcons, the only team not to name theirs yet. General manager Ian Cunningham telling the media this week they haven't decided between Tua Tagovailoa and Michael Penix Jr. Tua not exactly wowing in his first camp with Atlanta, but former teammate Raheem Mostert thinking Tua is set up to prove people wrong.
1: He's the ultimate competitor. You know, he comes from that Polynesian background that is almost like a do or die. You know, I'm dedicating my whole entire life to this one thing. And for him, that's always been the case. You know, he's always dedicated his heart, his body, his soul to football. And you look at his family, they all do the same thing. So to be able to have a new opportunity in Atlanta, I think that he's going to rise to the occasion. And when he does, he's going to quiet a lot of naysayers out there that have doubted him, you know, these past couple of years. You know, I'm a firm believer in him. I really believe that he's going to take that offense to a whole new level.
0: Yeah, fascinating to figure out what happens with the Falcons in that quarterback situation. Michael Penix or Tua Tagovailoa. Up next, volume up for our Friday Top Sound and a change at the top in the WNBA. 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
0: 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Nick DeLuca here with you. Lots of action on the diamond and college football returning in week one. Volume up for some of our top sound of the night.
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0: All right, all set for some Friday top sound. Start with week one of college football. Oklahoma opening the season with some Friday beers in the end zone. Toby Rowland with the call from Learfield.
23: Beers and Hanson out there, play action. Deep drop, Mateer looks deep, lets it fly near sideline. Beers has it, turns it up, 10-5, leaps, touchdown! He jumped over a minor!
2: Number four.
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24: Here's a high fly ball, deep center. Crow Armstrong back at the track, near the wall. He leaps and makes the catch! What a play by Pete Crow Armstrong! Robbing Hernandez in deep center, just to the left of the 400-foot marker.
2: Number three.
0: The Cards trailing the Rockies late until Ivan Herrera flipped the script in the ninth on the Cardinals Radio Network.
24: The pitch is swung on and a high fly ball. Hit to deep center field. Back to the track, the wall. It's a gunner! A home run! Herrera gives the Cardinals the lead in the ninth with one out.
2: Number two.
0: In Cleveland, game one of a doubleheader. It ain't over till it's over on WTAM 1100.
24: First ball swinging. High drive. Deep left field. There she goes.
0: And our top sound of the night from San Diego, Luis Campusano sending everyone home in the 10th on 97.3, the fan. First pitch.
24: Ooh!
0: In the air.
24: Deep to left field. Oh, you better believe it. This one, gonna go! Luis Campusano, a career night at Petco Park. He's done it behind the dish all night long. And now in the bottom of the 10th inning, a walk-off home run to beat the Yankees in 10 innings, 3-2.
0: Yeah, what a finish in San Diego. Luis Campusano delivering a victory for the Padres, and a big one as they try and remain in the NL wildcard conversation. The Guardians with that walk-off winner, grand slam by Rocchio. That was game one of their doubleheader. Game two, Travis Bezzano with a walk-off RBI single. The Guardians become the second team in the majors this season with walk-off wins in both games of a doubleheader, joining the Phillies against the Giants on April 30th. They're the fifth team to walk off both games of a doubleheader in the wildcard era since 1994, and Cleveland remaining a game ahead of the Blue Jays for the third AL wildcard spot. Big Friday news out of the WNBA. Kathy Engelbert retiring as league commissioner at the end of the calendar year will be effective as of December 31st. ESPN's Stephen A. Smith says it was time for her to go.
25: Wishing nothing but the best. She helped negotiate the latest collective bargaining agreement. Kudos to her. But as Nafisha Calder said last year, she questioned the leadership, accused it of being negligent, said they had the worst leadership in the world, and she had the support of a vast majority of the players. And then one controversy after another came up, and Kathy Engelbert appeared to be reactive as opposed to proactive in terms of warding off some of the negative hostility and momentum aimed in players' directions, which is something that they lamented. I think it's very, very wise for her to retire. I thought she was ill-equipped to handle the oncoming microscope that the WNBA, you know, had developed. And I think that they do need new leadership.
0: Yeah, a lot to sort out for the WNBA. Next commissioner will be the sixth leader of the WNBA in its 30th season. Barring a change in leadership structure, the commissioner would continue to report to NBA Commissioner Adam Silver. Engelbert insisted that this decision to leave was solely hers and that she did not feel any pressure to step down, but hard to ignore the effect that those CBA negotiations drew a ton of criticism and all that went into a busy couple of months for Kathy Engelbert. Up next, Cy Young Showdown in Philly, San Diego walk-off, and college football returns. 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
2: Two NL Cy Young Award candidates go at it in Philly as the Braves and Phillies start a critical series.
3: And the pitch. Swing and a miss. Struck him out. Got him with a slider. Strikeout number 7 for Chris Sale.
2: The Yankees and Padres start a huge interleague series in San Diego.
4: Driven into center field. Barrel back. On the track. At the wall. Wow. See ya.
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5: 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Fires on a swing. Caught. Touchdown. Malachi Toole.
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7: 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Nick DeLuca here with you. Opening up September, there is college football in the air. Week one continuing with a couple games on Friday. A lot more where that came from on Saturday. Who's running out of the tunnel? Maybe they played in the NFL. That's up to the courts. The U.S. Open continues in Queens. That's also on a court, but a different one. Counting down to the start of the NFL season. That is less than a week away. But we start with some pennant races heating up down the stretch in baseball. The Braves and the Phillies in Philadelphia, and a pair of Friday night starters that could be very much in the NL Cy Young conversation. Christopher Sanchez entered with a 1.68 ERA in 16 home starts this season, while Chris Sale was coming off an 11K shutout in his last start against the Dodgers, his 30th career start with double-digit strikeouts and no earned runs. Pick it up top of the second. Braves with early traffic. Ronald Acuna Jr. cashing in.
8: Now looking for a third run with a two-out base hit right here. A one in the air towards left center field, dropping and down for a base hit. Into the gap in left center field, Riley will score. RBI single by Acuna, he's 2-for-2, and the Braves have a 3-0 lead in the second.
7: 680, the fan, Acuna, RBI single, capping a three-run third inning for Atlanta, only scoring against Sanchez all day. He went six innings, three earned, five Ks. Chris Sale had an answer for everyone but Alec Boehm. He homered and doubled to put two on the board. In the eighth, Mauricio Dubon had some insurance, a two-run homer. Sale, six innings, two earned, seven strikeouts. Braves would hold on to win it 5-2. Atlanta leading the regular season series with the Phils 6-1, now 4-0 on the road this season, have won five straight road games in Philadelphia, dating back to last year, tying their longest road winning streak against the Phillies in the last 30 years. Tune in for baseball action later today. Phillies and the Braves, presented by Progressive Insurance. Coverage beginning at 5:30 p.m. Eastern here on ESPN Radio and the ESPN app. In San Diego, the Padres and the Yankees needed 10 on a Padres party.
9: First pitch.
10: Ooh.
7: In the air. Deep to left field. Oh, you better believe it. This one gotta go! Luis Camposado, a career night at Petco Park. He's done it behind the dish all night long. And now in the bottom of the 10th inning, a walk-off home run to beat the Yankees in 10 innings, 3-2. 97-3, the fan on the call. Campusano driving in a pair and winning it with that walk-off home run. Yankees getting a home run from Ben Rice, but it was not enough after taking the lead in the top of the 10th inning. The good news for the Yankees, though, Aaron Judge did take batting practice before the game, so a potential return on the horizon for the Yankee captain. Dodgers and Nationals in L.A., Kyle Tucker doing some damage.
11: The 0-1, Tucker with a fly ball to right. Heading on back is Cruz, and it is gone, a home run. Kyle Tucker's 12th home run of the year, and the Dodgers now lead 5-0.
9: AM 570 LA Sports. Dodgers would hold on to win it 5-3. It's another Tucker home run, the big swing in the ball game. Dodgers lineup did not have Shohei Ohtani at the top, dealing with a knee injury, trying to find his way back onto the mound. A lot of stuff going on for Shohei. Dodgers manager Dave Roberts, is this a mental or physical break for Ohtani?
10: I think it's both. I think that, you know, with a lot of players, when they're not feeling well physically, it adds to the toll mentally and emotionally. So I think that Shohei is kind of like that, like most players. So we're just kind of balancing the how many days is sufficient to then be worth the time to get back versus running this play out of days off and it not being adequate. So I think that's why we're just staying in communication and training staff is chiming in. So we're in a good spot.
9: Yeah, it is a fascinating calculus for the Dodgers down the stretch at 84-57 now after the win over the Nats. Do you try and push Shohei to return to the mound? That rotation is so loaded. Ohtani gives you so much as a hitter. Time will tell in L.A. Red Sox and Orioles in Baltimore, better get your runs while you can.
11: The pitch is drilled down the right field line, gone at fair. It's hooking, it is out of here! Gets the Red Sox on the board. They are pounding Boz early, and it's 1-0.
9: WEEI on the call. Gasper hitting his eighth home run of the season, his eighth in his last 16 games, had none through his first 34 games this season. Bench is cleared. Guess the O's aren't over the Adley Rutschman trade. Gasper home run, the only scoring in the ballgame, 1-0. Red Sox win it. They wrap up consecutive season series wins against the Orioles for the third time in the last 15 seasons.
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13: Even for a sport that we know to be ridiculous, this is as ridiculous as anything I've ever seen in this sport.
9: SportsCenter all night here on ESPN Radio, the ESPN app. Nick DeLucchi here with you. We got some good news and bad news. College football is back, but the lawsuits, yeah, they're back too. They're not going anywhere. Latest in a long line of controversies in college football. Would players who spent time in NFL camps be allowed back to college football? The courts said yes, then no, then yes again. Then the Big Ten said, no, we won't allow it. Then the SEC said, we won't either. Then LSU said, well, we're following the courts. Then the SEC said, not unless you want a Steve Ballmer level fine and more. That's about as simply as I can break it down. But it was all leading up to decisions about whether two players, Daquan Wright and Xavier Harris, would be on LSU's roster ahead of the Saturday night season opener against Clemson. They are not. Both former Ole Miss players said Thursday they intended to join their former coach Lane Kiffin at LSU, leading to a serious staring contest, but not on the roster at the moment. Game Night's Q Myers says this is far from over.
14: All eyes are going to continue to be on this LSU program.
15: Yeah.
14: They're going to continue to watch this program, see if they do add them maybe next week. If they, you know what I mean? Like, when is enough enough? Mm-hmm. You know, how long is it going to be a question, will they or won't they? Right? And again, knowing that they still have those two roster spots, so they could potentially add them a little bit later, that's going to continue the conversation. Now, it might die down a little bit. And, you know, once LSU gets on the field, especially, right, and the game's being played and you know, okay, well, these guys, there's no chance that they're coming out. And so now it's just about the action on the field. That's going to, you know, that's going to take a little bit away of the shine. But for the most part, man, I don't think this conversation is going away anytime soon.
9: Okay, not in week one against Clemson, but Andre Snellings thinks LSU is prepared to wait this thing out.
15: Clemson, you know, spoke out loudly against, you know, the contract could be breached if they played players that were former pros. Mm-hmm. The playoff committee stopped short of saying that teams that played former pros couldn't make the playoffs, but they spoke strongly against it as well. So, again, to me, it just feels like LSU is like, okay, we have this injunction in our pocket, but let's take our time a little bit and see exactly what the headwinds are we'd be facing if we were to put these players on the roster. And, you know, I thought they would do it. I really did. But the fact that they didn't, maybe there's a method to that.
9: Okay, there is no doubt that this would be something that would get a lot of traction regardless. But there is no denying that Lane Kiffin's involvement in it has made it far more interesting. ESPN's Desmond Howard thinking that Kiffin and LSU may have overplayed their hand.
16: Well, I think that Lane never imagined that this would go this far. I think it was a huge miscalculation on his part. I think Lane said, well, you know what? It'll be us, LSU, against the NCAA. The NCAA, they're everybody's punching bag, right? No one likes the NCAA. I think that's what he figured would happen in this situation. But then when Greg Sankey and the SEC said, hold up, pump your brakes. We're not doing this. We don't want to be a part of bringing NFL players to college football, then I thought Lane had gone out too far. You couldn't step back, and now it became just a standoff between Lane, LSU, Greg Sankey, and the SEC.
9: Okay, you can't bring pros back to college, but aren't the college players already pros? College Game Day's Reese Davis says yes.
17: I noticed that in some of the SEC's filings today, they talked about how there was a bright line drawn between college sports and professional sports. No, there isn't. There is no line. I mean, when you have quarterbacks making well into seven figures, point guards making well into seven figures, they're professionals. So then it comes down to me, how are you going to set the parameters of your roster? What right does a conference have to set those? They're not being brought to campus for their prowess in differential equations. They're being brought to a campus for their prowess in the defensive secondary or under center. So they're professional athletes. So what is it that you want to do? What are the roster constraints? Is it that you can't declare for the NFL or NBA? Is it that you can't be of a certain age? Is it that you can only have so many years? Whatever it is, we need to focus on the roster thing and stop this ridiculous thing about they've crossed the Rubicon into professional sports, therefore they can't come back.
9: Yes, indeed. That is really insightful from Reese Davis. We talk about student athletes sometimes, less so now. 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
18: The student athlete line, again, for years is a term that was used to further the goal of keeping this amateur athletics when we knew it was anything but. The fact that we are in the middle of a case that is about the lost earning potential, damages for players who aren't allowed to come back in an era where now you're worth something at this level, that we're talking about student in place of that at all, is patently absurd and an affront to anybody with a working brain.
9: Mike Golic Jr., part of that brand new ESPN Radio lineup coming your way weekdays from 10 to noon Eastern. That is every Monday through Friday here on ESPN Radio and the ESPN app. The Golics, yeah, how about that to start your college football season? Still so much to be excited about on the field, but that conversation off, not going away either. Tune in for college football action tonight as the LSU Tigers host the Clemson Tigers. Coverage beginning at 7 p.m. Eastern on ESPN Radio and the ESPN app. Had a couple of ranked teams opening up on Friday night classic ACC matchup. Ready for this? Between Stanford and Miami. Canes debuting Darian Mensah as their new QB1, looking to get back to the national title game. Malachi Toney was a star down the stretch last season for the Canes, and he picked up right where he left off.
19: Josh Moore left, Toney right. Looking to throw Mensah, pressure. Throws, Toney's up and got it for a touchdown. Touchdown, Miami, 23 yards. Flag is down, but Mensah throws his first touchdown as a Hurricane, and it holds up.
9: Opening drive, opening score, Toney hitting the Heisman after finding the end zone, but he was far from done.
19: Kane to the 2-yard line, leading 7-3. Brown to the right shoulder of Mensa. Right foot in front of his left foot. Mensa takes a high snap. Fires on a slant. Touchdown, Malachi Toney. Toney got it again. A one-man super show. And Miami leads it 13-3.
9: Okay. Did nobody watch the film from the college football playoff? I mean, it was on national television. Did nobody pay attention to it? We know this guy's good. 2 touchdowns, fine. How about one more?
19: Mensa, Toney to his right side, looking to throw, looking down the field. Let's it fly for Toney. Got him on the run. Here we go. He's at the 5, and he's into the end zone. For Miami, touchdown. 47 yards on the strike from Mensa to Malachi Toney. A force of nature with another touchdown.
9: That he is. 104.3 WQAM on the calls. Toney putting up a Miami single game record, 229 receiving yards and 3 touchdowns on the night. The previous record, 220 by Eddie Brown in 1984 against Boston College. That third touchdown that you heard, Toney's last of the night. How about 11 catches, 229 yards? Stanford had 226 yards total at the time. What a debut for Darian Mensa as well. 27 of 31, 412 yards and 5 touchdowns on his evening to debut as Miami takes down Stanford 45-6. Guess the Canes are a team we should be watching again in that national title picture. Coming up, more U.S. Open action in Queens. The Williams sisters team up again, and Carlos Alcaraz cruises. 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
9: 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The Stars were out at the U.S. Open on Friday, and you got to see something that may be happening once in a blue moon. Not at all going forward. The Williams sisters together again on the court. Venus and Serena in round one of women's doubles battled to the end. Came up short.
7: And there it is. It's over. Chan and Joint find a way to take the tiebreak 10 points to 7. And the scoreboard says they're the winners, but you know, I'm not really sure the scoreboard matters that much to these people here tonight in this stadium.
9: ESPN2, and no, it did not. Venus and Serena playing together for the first time since 2022. The sisters blowing a 5-0 lead in the 10-point tiebreak in the third set. Only the second major doubles match where they played a deciding set tiebreak. First time was the French Open in 2009. Serena back on the court after a long layoff. Venus just keeps on playing at 46 years old. Carlos Alcaraz also returning at the U.S. Open. He's back after a four-month absence dealing with a wrist injury. Looked pretty healthy on Friday.
7: And the ace does it. So Alcaraz is through.
8: 6-3.
7: First tournament in almost 5 months. That takes his streak in majors to 17 consecutive wins. That goes back to winning the Open here last year.
9: ESPN on the call. Straight sets for Alcaraz advancing to the round of 16. His 17th consecutive Grand Slam win. His 10th U.S. Open victory in a row. Trying to defend his U.S. Open title. American Tommy Paul on deck in the round of 16. Francis Tiafoe advancing to the round of 16 at the U.S. Open for the sixth time in his career with a Friday win as well. Second most by an American man at the U.S. Open since 2000. Trailing only ESPN analyst Andy Roddick. He will advance to take on Daniil Medvedev. On the women's side, top seeds Aryna Sabalenka, number 3 seed Jessica Pegula, both tested during third round play. Sabalenka finding a way.
25: Too good. And that is a solid performance from the world number one today on Louis Armstrong. A straight sets winner over a valiant Kamila Rakimova.
9: It was quite the effort. Sabalenka closing out a lengthy second set to secure a win. Did complain about smelling some weed while playing her match on Armstrong. Only in New York City. Sabalenka trying to become the first player to win 3 straight U.S. Open titles since Serena Williams from 2012 through 14. Jess Pegula rallying after dropping the first set to take down Leila Fernandez. Pegula lost to Sabalenka in the 2024 final and again last year in the semis. Potential matchup still alive heading in to the round of 16. SportsCenter All Night here on ESPN Radio. Nick DeLucchi here with you. Let's go back over to baseball. Pair of teams pushing for the playoffs. The Astros on top of the AL West. The D-backs in the thick of the NL wild card race. Isak Paredes with some early pop.
8: And that is lined down a left field line, hooking. Will it stay fair? Yes, it will. Bounds around in the corner. Pena scores. Alvarez on his way to third. He'll stop there. An RBI double for Isak Paredes and a 2-0 lead for the Astros.
9: KBME 790 AM. Houston would go on to win 3-1. Yordan Alvarez, 2-for-4, scored a run, leads the American League in batting average, tied for the most homers and the most RBIs as he tries to chase the triple crown. Astros have won 5 of 6 and a chance to gain ground on the Rangers with their victory. Texas in some trouble at the Trop.
10: 2 balls, no strikes to Caminero. Runners do take their leads. There goes Mateo on the pitch. Line drive up the middle, base hit center field. Mateo around third and he will score. And Caminero's 90th run batted in has given the Rays a 7-5 lead in ninth.
9: 620 WDAE. Nick Martinez sharp again for Tampa Bay. 6 1/3, 3 earned, 4 strikeouts. The Rays have won 8 of their last 12. The White Sox and the Twins in Chicago. Colson Montgomery at it again.
11: The 0-1. Hit in the air deep to right. Another Montgomery's gone deep. 2-run homer for Colson. It's 4-0.
12: You called it. You said that the big boys like to share the moment. Vargas with his 30th. Colson Montgomery with his 30th in the same game.
9: ESPN 1000 on the call. White Sox win it by a score of 4-1. They are 3.5 games up on the Guardians for the top spot in the Central. Up next are half-hour headlines and the latest from around the NFL. 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
1: Number 5.
0: All right, all set for some Friday top sound. Start with week one of college football. Oklahoma opening the season with some Friday beers in the end zone. Toby Rowland with the call from Learfield.
4: Beers and Hanson out there, play action. Deep drop, Mateer looks deep, lets it fly near sideline. Beers has it, turns it up, 10-5, leaps, touchdown! He jumped over a minor!
1: Number 4.
0: Over to baseball in South Florida. 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
5: Here's a high fly ball, deep center. Crow Armstrong back at the track, near the wall. He leaps and makes the catch! What a play by Pete Crow Armstrong! Robbing Hernandez in deep center, just to the left of the 400-foot marker.
1: Number 3.
0: The Cards trailing the Rockies late until Ivan Herrera flipped the script in the 9th on the Cardinals radio network.
6: The pitch is swung on and a high fly ball. Hit to deep center field. Back to the track, the wall. It's a gunner! A home run! Herrera gives the Cardinals the lead in the 9th with one out.
1: Number 2.
0: In Cleveland, game one of a doubleheader. It ain't over till it's over on WTAM 1100.
6: First ball swinging. High drive. Deep left field. There she goes. Gone. And a majestic bat flip to go with it. Brian Rocchio with his second
0: and our top sound of the night from San Diego, Luis Campusano sending everyone home in the 10th on 97.3, The Fan.
7: First pitch.
6: Ooh!
0: In the air, deep to left field. Oh, you better believe it. This one, gonna go! Luis Campusano, a career night at Petco Park. He's done it behind the dish all night long. And now in the bottom of the 10th inning, a walk-off home run to beat the Yankees in 10 innings, 3-2. Yeah, what a finish in San Diego. Luis Campusano delivering a victory for the Padres, and a big one as they try and remain in the NL wildcard conversation. The Guardians with that walk-off winner, grand slam by Rocchio. That was game one of their doubleheader. Game two, Travis Bezzano with a walk-off RBI single. The Guardians become the second team in the majors this season with walk-off wins in both games of a doubleheader, joining the Phillies against the Giants on April 30th. They're the fifth team to walk off both games of a doubleheader in the wild card era since 1994, and Cleveland remaining a game ahead of the Blue Jays for the third AL wild card spot. Big Friday news out of the WNBA. Kathy Engelbert retiring as league commissioner at the end of the calendar year will be effective as of December 31st. ESPN's Stephen A. Smith says it was time for her to go.
8: Wishing nothing but the best. She helped negotiate the latest collective bargaining agreement. Kudos to her. But as Nafisha Calder said last year, she questioned the leadership, accused it of being negligent, said they had the worst leadership in the world, and she had the support of a vast majority of the players. And then one controversy after another came up, and Kathy Engelbert appeared to be reactive as opposed to proactive in terms of warding off some of the negative hostility and momentum aimed in players' directions, which is something that they lamented. I think it's very, very wise for her to retire. I thought she was ill-equipped to handle the oncoming microscope that the WNBA, you know, had developed. And I think that they do need new leadership.
0: Yeah, a lot to sort out for the WNBA. Next commissioner will be the sixth leader of the WNBA in its 30th season. Barring a change in leadership structure, the commissioner would continue to report to NBA Commissioner Adam Silver. Engelbert insisted that this decision to leave was solely hers and that she did not feel any pressure to step down, but hard to ignore the effect that those CBA negotiations drew a ton of criticism and all that went in to a busy couple of months for Kathy Engelbert. Up next, Cy Young Showdown in Philly, San Diego walk-off, and college football returns. 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
22: And the pitch. Swing and a miss, struck him out, got him with a slider. 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
0: 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Nick DeLuca here with you. Opening up September, there is college football in the air. Week one continuing with a couple games on Friday. A lot more where that came from on Saturday. Who's running out of the tunnel? Maybe they played in the NFL. That's up to the courts. The U.S. Open continues in Queens. That's also on a court, but a different one. Counting down to the start of the NFL season. That is less than a week away. But we start with some pennant races heating up down the stretch in baseball. The Braves and the Phillies in Philadelphia and a pair of Friday night starters that could be very much in the NL Cy Young conversation. Christopher Sanchez entered with a 1.68 ERA and 16 home starts this season. Well, Chris Sale was coming off an 11K shutout in his last start against the Dodgers, his 30th career start with double-digit strikeouts and no earned runs. Pick it up top of the second. Braves with early traffic. Ronald Acuña Jr. cashing in.
1: Now looking for a third run with a two-out base hit right here. Oh, one in the air towards left center field, dropping and down for a base hit. Into the gap in left center field, Riley will score. RBI single by Acuña, he's two for two, and the Braves have a 3-0 lead in the second.
0: 680, the fan, Acuña, RBI single, capping a three-run third inning for Atlanta, only scoring against Sanchez all day. He went six innings, three earned, five Ks. Chris Sale had an answer for everyone but Alec Boehm. He homered and doubled to put two on the board. In the eighth, Mauricio Dubon had some insurance, a two-run homer. Sale, six innings, two earned, seven strikeouts. Braves would hold on to win it 5-2. Atlanta leading the regular season series with the Phils 6-1, now 4-0 on the road this season, have won five straight road games in Philadelphia, dating back to last year, tying their longest road winning streak against the Phillies in the last 30 years. Tune in for baseball action later today. Phillies and the Braves, presented by Progressive Insurance, coverage beginning at 5:30 p.m. Eastern here on ESPN Radio and the ESPN app. In San Diego, the Padres and the Yankees needed 10 and a Padres party.
2: First pitch.
0: Ooh. In the air, deep to left field. Oh, you better believe it. This one, gotta go! Luis Camposano, a career night at Petco Park. He's done it behind the dish all night long. And now in the bottom of the 10th inning, a walk-off home run to beat the Yankees in 10 innings, 3-2. 97-3, the fan on the call. Camposano driving in a pair and winning it with that walk-off home run. Yankees getting a home run from Ben Rice, but it was not enough after taking the lead in the top of the 10th inning. The good news for the Yankees, though, Aaron Judge did take batting practice before the game, so a potential return on the horizon for the Yankee captain. Dodgers and Nationals in L.A., Kyle Tucker doing some damage.
3: The 0-1, Tucker with a fly ball to right. Heading on back is Cruz, and it is gone, a home run. Kyle Tucker's 12th home run of the year, and the Dodgers now lead 5-0.
0: AM 570 LA Sports. Dodgers would hold on to win it 5-3. It's another Tucker home run, the big swing in the ballgame. Dodgers lineup did not have Shohei Ohtani at the top, dealing with a knee injury, trying to find his way back onto the mound. A lot of stuff going on for Shohei. Dodgers manager Dave Roberts, is this a mental or physical break for Ohtani?
4: I think it's both. I think that, with a lot of players, when they're not feeling well physically, it adds to the toll mentally and emotionally. So I think that Shohei is kind of like that, like most players. So we're just kind of balancing the how many days is sufficient to then be worth the time to get back versus running this play out of days off and it not being adequate. So I think that's why we're just staying in communication, and the training staff is chiming in, so we're in a good spot.
0: Yeah, it is a fascinating calculus for the Dodgers down the stretch at 84 and 57.

0: debut for Darian Mensah as well. 27 of 31, 412 yards and 5 touchdowns on his evening to debut as Miami takes down Stanford 45-6. Guess the Canes are a team we should be watching again in that national title picture. Coming up, more U.S. Open action in Queens. The Williams sisters team up again, and Carlos Alcaraz cruises. This is SportsCenter All Night here on ESPN Radio.
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1: 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The stars were out at the U.S. Open on Friday, and you got to see something that may be happening

0: once in a blue moon. Not at all going forward. The Williams sisters together again on the court. Venus and Serena in round one of women's doubles battled to the end. Came up short.
1: And there it is. It's over. Chad and Joint find a way to take the tiebreak 10 points to 7. And the scoreboard says they're the winners, but you know, I'm not really sure the scoreboard matters that much to these people here tonight in this stadium.
0: ESPN2, and no, it did not. Venus and Serena playing together for the first time since 2022. The sisters blowing a 5-0 lead in the 10-point tiebreak in the third set. Only the second major doubles match where they played a deciding set tiebreak. First time was the French Open in 2009. Serena back on the court after a long layoff. Venus just keeps on playing at 46 years old. Carlos Alcaraz also returning at the U.S. Open. He's back after a four-month absence dealing with a wrist injury. Looked pretty healthy on Friday.
1: And the ace does it. So Alcaraz is through.
2: 6-3.
1: First tournament in almost 5 months. But that takes his streak in majors to 17 consecutive wins. That goes back to winning the Open here last year.
0: ESPN on the call. Straight sets for Alcaraz advancing to the round of 16. His 17th consecutive Grand Slam win. His 10th U.S. Open victory in a row. Trying to defend his U.S. Open title. American Tommy Paul on deck in the round of 16. Francis Tiafoe advancing to the round of 16 at the U.S. Open for the sixth time in his career with a Friday win as well. Second most by an American man at the U.S. Open since 2000. Trailing only ESPN analyst Andy Roddick. He will advance to take on Daniil Medvedev. On the women's side, top seeds Aryna Sabalenka, number 3 seed Jessica Pegula, both tested during third round play. Sabalenka finding a way.
3: Too good. And that is a solid performance from the world number 1 today on Louis Armstrong. A straight sets winner over a valiant Camilla Rakimova.
0: It was quite the effort. Sabalenka closing out a lengthy second set to secure a win. Did complain about smelling some weed while playing her match on Armstrong, only in New York City. Sabalenka trying to become the first player to win 3 straight U.S. Open titles since Serena Williams from 2012 through 14. Jess Pegula rallying after dropping the first set to take down Leila Fernandez. Pegula lost to Sabalenka in the 2024 final and again last year in the semis. Potential matchup still alive heading in to the round of 16. SportsCenter all night here on ESPN Radio. Nick DeLucchi here with you. Let's go back over to baseball. Pair of teams pushing for the playoffs. The Astros on top of the AL West. The D-backs in the thick of the NL wildcard race. Isak Paredes with some early pop.
4: And that is line down the left field line. Hooking. Will it stay fair? Yes, it will. Bounce around in the corner. Pena scores. Alvarez on his way to third. He'll stop there. An RBI double for Isak Paredes and a 2-0 lead for the Astros.
0: KBME 790 AM. Houston would go on to win 3-1. Yordan Alvarez, 2-for-4, scored a run, leads the American League in batting average, tied for the most homers and the most RBIs as he tries to chase the triple crown. Astros have won 5 of 6 and a chance to gain ground on the Rangers with their victory. Texas in some trouble at the Trop.
5: 2 balls, no strikes to Caminero. Runners do take their leads. There goes Mateo on the pitch. Line drive up the middle, base hit center field. Mateo around third and he will score. And Caminero's 90th run batted in has given the Rays a 7-5 lead in ninth.
0: 620 WDAE. Nick Martinez sharp again for Tampa Bay. 6 1/3, 3 earned, 4 strikeouts. The Rays have won 8 of their last 12. The White Sox and the Twins in Chicago. Colson Montgomery at it again.
6: The 0-1.
7: Hit in the air deep to right. Another Montgomery's gone deep.
2: Two-run homer for Colson. It's 4-0.
7: You called it. You said that the big boys like to share the moment. Vargas with his 30th. Colson Montgomery with his 30th in the same game.
0: ESPN 1000 on the call. White Sox win it by a score of 4-1. They are 3.5 games up on the Guardians for the top spot in the Central. Up next are half hour headlines and the latest from around the NFL. 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
8: This is Rich Eisen. 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
0: Pair of NL Cy Young Award candidates going at it in Philly. The Braves grab another road win. The Padres walk off the Yankees to open the weekend in San Diego. Miami rolls at Stanford in the season opener. Malachi Toney having a historic night. We get you ready for the big game in Baton Rouge between LSU and Clemson. And what a nightcap that will be to wrap up college football's grand return on week one Saturday. Lane's debut. Dabo always adding a little personality to the matchup. All you need.

0: Far sideline, no fair catch, fields it at the 13, turns it up, runs midfield, got away at the 20. Still on the run, 25, bounced it outside, 30, watch out, 40, 45, down the sideline, what a block, 40, he tiptoes, Isaiah Cetania, Painter, no flags on the field, Isaiah Cetania, 87-yard punt return, touchdown.
1: Toby Rowland with the call from Learfield. All three phases for number 10, Oklahoma. They wrap up a 51-0 season opening victory over UTEP. Cetania, top receiver, coming back, getting it done on special teams as well. John Mateer dealt with a hand injury, hampered the production down the stretch after setting himself up as a Heisman hopeful to begin last season. 11 of 17, 225 yards and three touchdowns on his night to open this season. Number 14 USC playing game number two on the year, taking on Fresno State after a week zero victory. Trojans still fighting.
2: This is second and eight play, faking the handoff to Miller, winding up and throwing downfield all alone. Trent Mosley at the 40, 35 to the 30. One man to beat, steps inside and he'll beat him to the 10, to the 5, and a touchdown, Trent Mosley. Touchdown, USC. He only had one guy out there to beat him, and that guy had no chance.
1: 7-10 ESPN LA on the call. USC to 2-0. They win it 39-0 over Fresno State. Crowd a little bit better at the Coliseum. That was a talking point in week zero. A little bit cooler in Southern California on Friday night. But a really good start to a critical year for Lincoln Riley. Jaden Maiava, 23 of 25, uber efficient, 349 yards and three touchdowns on the night. And the defense pitching a shutout. That has been where the improvement has been needed for USC. And off to a really good start to begin the year.
3: Aaron Donald is back.
4: Good to be able to get Aaron back into the mix. It's going to be a day at a time for us, and then we'll see what that ramp-up period looks like, but we're obviously excited to be able to have him back.
5: Once you choose to come back, you're all the way back in. So everything just played out how it played out, and we're here now.
1: Yeah, on the pro side in L.A., buckle up, rest of the NFL, regular season less than a week away, Seahawks-Patriots opening things up on Wednesday, then the Rams and Niners from Melbourne, Australia. Big story for L.A., an embarrassment of riches on their D-line. Myles Garrett and Aaron Donald rushing together. How soon will we see that? Rams head coach Sean McVay on Donald's debut timeline.
6: I think it's been really good. You know, he's so intentional about his rhythm and routine that a lot of these veteran guys, like you've heard me talk about, they've earned the right, you know, where it's truly a collaboration. Obviously, one of the best things you can do is get out there and play football in 11-on-11 settings with pads, your eye progression, taking on some of the double teams, different things like that. You know, so this week will be a big week for him in terms of how he feels. And then we'll just kind of take it a day at a time and see where he's at. If he feels good enough to go, great. If not, you know, I got a lot of confidence in the other guys that'll be ready to step up if that's the case.
1: Yeah, Donald initially retiring in March of 2024, signed with LA earlier this week. McVay also said that wide receiver Puka Nacua is making good progress as he rehabs from a core and lower back injury. Went down in a joint practice at the beginning of August against the Cowboys, returned to practice on Sunday. Some of the other week one storylines, starting quarterbacks, Falcons, the only team not to name theirs yet. General manager Ian Cunningham telling the media this week they haven't decided between Tua Tagovailoa and Michael Penix Jr. Tua not exactly wowing in his first camp with Atlanta, but former teammate Raheem Mostert thinking Tua is set up to prove people wrong.
7: He's the ultimate competitor. You know, he comes from that Polynesian background that is almost like a do or die. You know, I'm dedicating my whole entire life to this one thing. And for him, that's always been the case. You know, he's always dedicated his heart, his body, his soul to football. And you look at his family, they all do the same thing. So to be able to have a new opportunity in Atlanta, I think that he's going to rise to the occasion. And when he does, he's going to quiet a lot of naysayers out there that have doubted him, you know, these past couple of years. You know, I'm a firm believer in him. I really believe that he's going to take that offense to a whole new level.
1: Yeah, fascinating to figure out what happens with the Falcons in that quarterback situation. Michael Penix or Tua Tungavailoa. Up next, volume up for our Friday top sound and a change at the top in the WNBA. This is SportsCenter All Night here on ESPN Radio.
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1: 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Nick DeLuca here with you. Lots of action on the diamond and college football returning in week one. 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
1: All right, all set for some Friday top sound. Start with week one of college football. Oklahoma opening the season with some Friday beers in the end zone. Toby Rowland with the call from Learfield. Beers and Hanson out there, play action. Deep drop, Mateer. Looks deep.

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3: The pitch is swung on and a high fly ball. Hit to deep center field. Back to the track, the wall. It's a gunner. A home run. Herrera gives the Cardinals the lead in the ninth with one out.
1: Number two.
2: In Cleveland, game one of a doubleheader. It ain't over till it's over on WTAM 1100.
3: First ball swinging. High drive. Deep left field. There she goes. Gone. And a majestic bat flip to go with it. Brian Rocchio with his second walk-off home run of the year.
1: Number one.
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4: First pitch.
3: Ooh!
2: In the air. Deep to left field. Oh, you better believe it. This one, gonna go! Luis Campuzano, a career night at Petco Park. He's done it behind the dish all night long. And now in the bottom of the 10th inning, a walk-off home to beat the Yankees in 10 innings, 3-2.
5: Yeah, what a finish in San Diego. Luis Campuzano delivering a victory for the Padres, and a big one as they try and remain in the NL wildcard conversation. The Guardians with that walk-off winner, grand slam by Rocchio. That was game one of their doubleheader. Game two, Travis Bezzano with a walk-off RBI single. The Guardians become the second team in the majors this season with walk-off wins in both games of a doubleheader, joining the Phillies against the Giants on April 30th. They're the fifth team to walk off both games of a doubleheader in the wild card era since 1994, and Cleveland remaining a game ahead of the Blue Jays for the third AL wild card spot. Big Friday news out of the WNBA. Kathy Engelbert retiring as league commissioner at the end of the calendar year will be effective as of December 31st. ESPN's Stephen A. Smith says it was time for her to go.
6: Wishing nothing but the best. She helped negotiate the latest collective bargaining agreement. Kudos to her. But as Nafisha Collier said last year, she questioned the leadership, accused it of being negligent, said they had the worst leadership in the world, and she had the support of a vast majority of the players. And then one controversy after another came up, and Kathy Engelbert appeared to be reactive as opposed to proactive in terms of warding off some of the negative hostility and momentum aimed in players' directions, which is something that they lamented. I think it's very, very wise for her to retire. I thought she was ill-equipped to handle the oncoming microscope that the WNBA, you know, had developed. And I think that they do need new leadership.
5: Yeah, a lot to sort out for the WNBA. Next commissioner will be the sixth leader of the WNBA in its 30th season. Barring a change in leadership structure, the commissioner would continue to report to NBA Commissioner Adam Silver. Engelbert insisted that this decision to leave was solely hers and that she did not feel any pressure to step down, but hard to ignore the effect that those CBA negotiations drew a ton of criticism and all that went in to a busy couple of months for Kathy Engelbert. That's a wrap for us here on SportsCenter All Night. 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
18: I'm John Ryder. Week one in college football and three games in the top 25 last night. Number 7, Miami hammers Stanford on the road. 45-6. Darian Mensah, 401 yards passing, 5 touchdowns, no turnovers. Malachi Toney, 12 catches for 234 yards and 3 touchdowns. 10th-ranked Oklahoma, no problem with UTEP, 51-0. And 14th-ranked USC shuts down Fresno State, 39-0. Jaden Mayava, 349 yards passing, 3 touchdowns, a pair to Trent Mosley. To baseball, and we had a walk-off in San Diego.
19: First pitch.
20: Ooh. In the air. Deep to left field. Oh, you better believe it. This one gonna go. Luis Camposano, a career night at Petco Park. He's done it behind the dish all night long. And now in the bottom of the 10th inning, a walk-off home run to beat the Yankees in 10 innings, 3-2.
18: Final call on 97-3, the fan, Luis Camposano, that walk-off two-run shot. San Diego with a win. They're now a half-game lead on Arizona for the final NL wild card. Dodgers get past the Nationals 5-3. Blake Snell the win, 6 scoreless with 7 strikeouts. A's have now won 3 straight, a 7-6 victory over the Mariners in Seattle. A's with 4 home runs in that winner. Cardinals take

0: Right.
1: Who is going to be able to take that jump out in that lead? And are any of these teams on upset alert? All right, Emmett. We open up the phones at 888-SAY-ESPN, 888-729-3776. And new for this college football season is a little bit that we have put together called Caller Bingo. Emmett, explain, as we set it up, what Caller Bingo is.
2: So we know Saturday's big day, and we want to celebrate college football, celebrate sports overall, so we want to celebrate the fans. Look, if you're on your way to the game, and let's say it's your first time going to see this college play, all right, hit us up. Let us know.
1: All right, so that's your first one is, can we find somebody on their way to their first college game?
2: Yes.
1: Okay?
2: Yeah.
1: 888-SAY-ESPN, 888-729-3776. Emmett, we have, what, about five or six of these that we're going to try to hit over the course of the show, and we can't move to the next one. Is this the rule first one?
2: Hold on. Here's the thing. If we're going to do that, I think we got to look at these chronologically, because now my favorite is, are you up preparing for your tailgate?
1: Okay. All right. Well, then you're bumping the first one, and let's go. Fine.
2: Well, because you're not on your way to a game at 7 a.m. in the morning. Oh, like, they don't. You know what I'm saying?
1: Hold on. I don't know how early you think you're not tailgating, Emmett. You might be on the West Coast and on your way to a game at 4 o'clock in the morning right now. 888-SAY-ESPN. So you're bumping this out, and you're moving to, are you getting ready, up and listening to us?
2: Are you up? You're preparing. You're packing up the RV or the truck. And if you got something on the grill, please hit us up.
1: 888-SAY-ESPN. I can smell it from here. I'm at 888-729-3776. That's 888-SAY-ESPN. Of course, your calls. But also, did someone take the lead for the Heisman Trophy already last night? We will explain. I'm Aaron Goldhammer. He's Emmett Golden. College football season is here. 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

0: Congratulations to those fans. There are our first couple of winners. What do you win, Emmett, for Collar Bingo? You win, what is the prize?
1: Round of applause.
0: That's all right.
1: Yeah, you get a round of applause.
0: All right.
1: Yeah.
0: Emmett, what is our next category? We're trying to find a fan who is doing what?
1: Are you attending an away game today? Right? Are you, are you attending an away game?
0: Are you going into hostile territory?
1: Yes, and bonus points if you're wearing an away team's jersey.
0: Yes.
1: All right? Yeah, so if you're going on the road, it's not a home game. You're an away fan, and bonus points if you're wearing an away jersey today.
0: Emmett, I thought coaching changes last year were one of the main themes of the college season. You had James Franklin, Penn State, Brian Kelly, LSU. Big-time coaches at big-time schools losing their jobs in October, let alone at the end of the season. And there are some new faces at new places, which we'll talk about. But, Emmett, there are also a couple of coaches who I think better get off to a pretty good start this year if they don't want to end up on the hot seat. And let's start. I can't tell whether Kalen DeBoer at Alabama, Emmett, is one of the best coaches in the country or is squarely on the hot seat, or, as you said earlier, one of the rules of Hammer and Emmett, two things can be true at the same time, and maybe both of those things are true. Is DeBoer on any kind of hot seat with the Crimson Tide fans, your opinion?
1: I think so. What do they say? You don't want to be the man to replace the man. And replacing Nick Saban is a tough thing to do. I think DeBoer is a very good college coach, and I think they'll be okay, but being okay isn't good enough at Alabama. So I think he is necessary. I think he's a good head coach, but is also on the hot seat because if they lose three games this year, God forbid they miss the college football playoff, there may be some conversation about DeBoer.
0: Nick Saban's not coming back to coach Alabama again, number one. Number two, Indiana stomped everybody last year. They won the national title, and Alabama won a game in the playoff last year. They didn't just get to the playoff. They won a game once they got there. So I kind of don't understand all of the, what Alabama fans are expecting. I guess win the national title every year, otherwise we're going to put you on the hot seat.
1: Play for it.
0: Couple years ago, I felt bad for what happened to Florida State. Quarterback getting hurt. They should have been in the 14 playoff, as it turned out, because they lost their QB. They went undefeated. They weren't. But since then, Mike Norvell has gone 7-18. And I think he's got a big game already this weekend coming up on Monday night. What do you think about the state of affairs over at Florida State?
1: Yeah, that might be the hottest seat. For somebody, you can't have another kind of down year. You just can't do that if you're Mike Norvell. There's a guy that you didn't bring up that I'm surprised you didn't lead with.
0: Who's that?
1: Bill Belichick.
0: Mm-hmm.
1: That has been a disaster.
0: But hold on. They won in Ireland against TCU, so can you be on a very hot seat now coming off a win?
1: After coming off or in the middle of an investigation, you certainly can. There's a whole bunch of stuff going on at UNC. Lombardi just stepped down. We have no idea what's going on with Belichick's son. So there's a lot of, since Belichick has gotten there, it's just been a disaster from a PR standpoint. I'd be surprised if Bill May. I know they won their first game, but I still would be surprised if he made it all the way through this season.
0: Yeah, it feels like very short-lived and like it was a bad idea for Carolina from the very beginning. So, 888-SAY-ESPN, 888-729-3776. Hank is in Ohio, where we are, Emmett. And he's up on Hammer and Emmett on ESPN Radio. What's up, Hank?
2: Hey, shout out to you guys and go Maslin Tigers. I'm on my way. I might be able to check off one of those bingo cards. I'm on my way to an away flag football game for first and second graders. The joy of being a dad. Your kids.
0: Hold on. How far is this game? Because it's 7 o'clock in the morning. What time do they kick off a flag football game? 8?
2: kickoffs at 10, but tailgates at 9, baby. This is serious
1: stuff. I heard
2: stuff.
1: That. That's what I'm talking about. That's what I'm talking about. Hey, you know what, Hank? It count. All right? I know it's a flag football game, but it count. I'm giving you that. You're going into enemy territory. You're tailgating for a first-grade flag football game. That's how we do it in Ohio.
0: Emmett, it's fair to tailgate for a first-grade flag football game?
1: Absolutely not, but I still got love for people that are doing it. That's what I'm saying. Get it in. You should not have alcohol at Emmett, a first-grade game.
0: It's the Purple Bomb Squad against the Red Raiders, and I'll tell you, I'm going to fire up the grill. I'm going to crack open the cooler like we're at Ohio State Ball State in the parking lot today.
1: Hey, man, I'm thinking about back in the day, 9 o'clock kick. Golfs for peewee football and getting up early in the morning. That's an awesome time, man.
0: No question. Jamie is in North Carolina, joins us on ESPN Radio. What's up, Jamie?
3: How we doing? So on your bingo card, you said heading into hostile territory. So I'm actually on my way to coach in hostile territory this afternoon. So I got a bus full of people with away jerseys that we're wearing as well, which you said was on the card.
0: It is on the card, but who are you coaching? What, D3, D2, D1, high school?
1: Flag football? What are you doing?
3: It's not flag football. It's women's soccer, D2.
0: Okay, oh, women's soccer. D2 nice. Women's soccer. Emmett, you're
1: does it count? All about that. By the way, Bournemouth up 1-0 on Newcastle right now. You know, I always got some soccer on the TV there, so I love seeing that. We've checked it off more than once now. So we've got the away jerseys and going to the game. Because again, it's about celebrating sports.
0: Hang on. I was expecting, what? You know, someone from Muncie to call who's on their way to Columbus. They're gonna be the one person in a Ball State jersey at the game. You know,
1: well, hold on. Ask and ye shall receive. Let's stay right here in Ohio and bring in Ham. Ham, Ball State grad, I hear. Oh man, I set that up perfectly and we didn't.
0: Ham.
4: Yeah, can you guys hear me?
0: We got can you hear you now. Clear. Go What's ahead, up, Ham man.
4: Yeah, so I'm a Ball State grad, but my brother is an Ohio State grad. So this one's been circled on our calendar for a while, so I'll be in enemy territory wearing my Ball State gear.
1: Hey, I love it.
0: So it's a good game for Ball State today if they do what? What do they have to do to put a smile on your face against the Buckeyes?
4: Not get blanked. You got to put something on the scoreboard.
0: I agree. I think if it's 70-3, I think you walk out of there proud if you're a Ball State fan today. For people that don't know, Ball State rankings-wise, and Emmett, you know, rankings are just rankings. And mm-hmm. We'll see what happens on the field. Ball State is thought to be one of the worst teams in, you know, college football this year. They're going mm-hmm. up against the number one ranked team in the country. Yes. So I think it's safe to say, Emmett, if they pull the upset today, that would be like Mike Tyson, Buster Douglas, or craziest upset ever.
1: Yeah, I mean, it'd be up there with Appalachian State, you know.
0: I think it'd be crazier than Appalachian State.
1: Yeah, I mean, it just would be wild. It's not happening, but
0: Ohio State only a 50.5 point favorite.
1: Ohio State could put you and I on the field at any position, and they'd still win in a blowout today.
0: Wait a minute. So you think if they had their normal team, you know, Jeremiah Smith, Julian Sayin, blah, blah, blah, the only issue is I'm playing right guard, they'd win.
1: Yes. If they put you in the slot, they'd still win. they would still win. There's no question about it, right? If they put me at corner, they'd still win.
0: Troy in Louisiana, welcome to college football season. What's up, Troy? You're on Hammer and Emmett. Go ahead.
5: I just wanted to tell y'all that I'm headed to the best venue in college football, headed to Baton Rouge. As a matter of fact, we're in a long line right now trying to get to Tiger Stadium.
1: Hey, I love that accent. That's all I got for you. That accent is amazing.
0: Troy, do you want to put NFL players? Who are you gonna lace up? Burrow or Jamar Chase going to be on the field today for LSU?
5: Anybody who helps us win, we take them.
0: Yeah, boy, I can't disagree with that.
1: Is this Lane Kiffin?
6: Is he calling in? We got to disguise his voice a little bit.
0: Oh, my God. Up next, we'll update that story, get you ready for week one. College football is here. I'm Aaron Goldhammer. He's Emmett Golden. Hammer and Emmett are on ESPN Radio.
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19: Thanks for joining us today on Retirement Income Strategies with the Madison Money Guy. 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And of course, you know him as the Madison Money Guy. 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Headlines change by the hour. 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There's no cost. There's no obligation. All you have to do is call 608-208-1800 and ask for that free Madison Money Map. Again, that's 608-208-1800. So with all of that, Christian, like I said, so many people are wondering, what does everything mean? What could it mean for everything I've worked so hard to build? What do you have your eye on these days?
20: Well, listen, you know, I tend to lean optimistic and always look for the bright side of things because there are a lot of reasons to be positive and optimistic. But currently, at least in current affairs, there's a lot going on in the world. And one of the things I'm seeing right now is I think, you know, the markets have been really good for quite some time now. Yeah. And I think people are getting, I don't know what the word is. They're getting stale. They're not doing anything.
19: Almost right? complacent.
20: They're, yeah. Very complacent.
19: Yeah.
20: I've seen this before. You know, I've now been a financial advisor for 22 years. So I came into the space right after the early 1999, 2000, 2001 crash. So the market was recovering and I saw the same thing happen, right? Like people were getting complacent. Everything was good. Kumbaya. And then out of nowhere, 2008 happened.
19: Yeah.
20: And because I was 5-6 years into my career at that point in time, 4 years, I guess is probably the right number. I remember, you know, the mm-hmm. people that had to go back to work and the people that thought that they, you know, would never recover and the people that panicked and switched course and never recovered. And so, mm-hmm. you know, I can't stress enough the importance of building a plan. It's my message, yeah. right? Like if you're 3 to 5 years from retirement, your situation is going to change. And for most people, that means you've probably outgrown your advisor. Not because you don't have a great advisor. Advisors are, they work very hard. They're very smart. What we do is extraordinarily challenging. It's just that most advisors really focus on investments and asset management and growth and accumulation. And in fact, most advisors are just, you know, advisors. They're not financial planners.
19: Yeah.
20: And even the financial planning world, it's a very, very small percentage of us that focus exclusively on retirement planning. And it's crucial to have a plan that allows you to have a certain allocation for nothing but income so that you can retire and stay retired regardless of what's happening in Washington, D.C., regardless of what's happening on Wall Street. And most importantly today, regardless of what's happening, you know, geopolitically and in the Middle East. And there's a lot of things happening in the world right now that have me a little cautious.
19: Yeah, sure.
20: I don't want to use the word concerned because there's a lot of speculation and things. But, you know, first of all, let's just start off with the fact that the war in Ukraine, Russia and Ukraine, is entering its fifth year.
19: Gosh.
20: That's insanity, right?
19: It is.
20: And President Putin is really kind of a wounded animal. And I think, you know, he's realizing Ukraine put up a much bigger fight than he had expected. And there's several countries that are supporting it. Now, add on to that, we've got the situation with the U.S. and Iran. Mm-hmm. And oil prices are all over the place, right? That's causing inflation to go up. That has people concerned, yet the markets keep trudging forward. Now, in general, markets react when they're shocked, right? But here's the news that has me at least cautious and really focusing. Mm-hmm. And there, a situation happened very recently. If you haven't heard yet, I'm sure by now folks have heard this, but the CIA director made an unplanned, unannounced trip to Moscow. But what's very interesting about this is at the same time, we had 5 of our 15 nuclear aircraft in the air. Mm. And now likely that was just a sign of force. Now, the last time the CIA director went to Moscow, it was right before Russia invaded Ukraine, right? Because we all have intelligence. All of these countries kind of have an idea of what's going on. And so the speculation is there's several possibilities. Number one is just that Russia is preparing to go on a massive offensive. And of course, the fear with everybody is the nuclear capabilities.
19: Yeah.
20: Now, the other one that I think is far more dangerous and hopefully far more improbable is that Russia may attack the UK. And the reason for that is the UK is supporting Ukraine and helping them develop, you know, hundreds, if not even thousands, maybe even hundreds of thousands of drones. And the problem there is, of course, NATO would have to get involved. And you know, we all know if we're paying attention to politics the last few years and then some of the verbiage that's gone back and forth with President Trump, that NATO hasn't really spent a whole lot of money. And if that happens, given where the U.S. is at with Iran, you know, we might not likely be a very good advocate to NATO. But the bigger issue here is, and this is kind of the hopefully maybe the scariest part here, is there's some speculation that if Russia goes at UK, China may finally go at Taiwan. Mm. And at least what we know, obviously most everything is classified, and I was in the military for 5 years. I did have a top secret security clearance, but that certainly didn't give me access to classified information such as this. But at least what we believe is that the plan from the United States of America standpoint is if that happens, we're going to go defensive to protect our own interests and then focus any extra attention we have on protecting Taiwan against China. But of course, we still have this situation over in the Middle East, and much of our Navy is over there with a blockade on the Strait of Hormuz. So these are really frightening things, and kind of the worst kind of case scenario, I think, and maybe these are all interrelated, and I'm certainly not an expert on military warfare, but is China and Russia and Iran all teaming up to really come at the U.S., or at least to bolster Iran's ability to continue the defensive measures and not, you know, give up. And so, like I said, these are very, very speculative. I'm not an expert in this area at all. I'm certainly not trying to cause panic. I'm just simply saying, I want you to have a plan.
19: Yeah.
20: And a plan involves, you know, several components. And at Retirement Income Strategies, we have a proprietary process. And this isn't specifically designed to protect your portfolio against wars, but it is designed to protect your portfolio against unexpected events, which quite frankly are expected. We just don't know when. And so folks, if you're listening today and you are 3 to 5 years from your own retirement, especially if you've saved $500,000 and more, do me a favor, call my team. 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
19: 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Talking today with Christian Finfrock. He is the founder of Retirement Income Strategies in Evansville. He is the Madison Money Guy. And Christian, gosh, that's just so much to absorb. And I have to admit, I have been thinking a little bit, not so much about all the different pressures and factors that you were just going through and some of those things you've got an eye on. But the other day, it just kind of struck me as I was thinking through over the years in my adulthood. I remember where I was in 2008 and what was going on back then when we had that whole financial crisis. Now, back then in 2008, I wasn't at a point in my career where I had a whole lot saved that I was worried about. But then when you look at just the timing of some of these things, 2000, 2008, 2020, we could be getting close to some sort of economic bubble, some sort of part of the cycle. And there's so much more at stake now. And I'm so much closer to retirement and there's just so much more to lose. I think you make a really compelling case for why we got to start thinking about having a plan.
20: Well, here's the other thing, right? And this is the part that, again, I sound like a doomsday person. I'm not trying to be, right? Like I'm typically sure. Overwhelmingly optimistic. By the way, let's just first start with the facts, right? In the two most recent kind of major corrections, and I'm not talking about COVID. I'm talking about the early 2000s and 2008.
19: Yeah.
20: If you look at the early 2000s, the market lost 47%, but it was a 3-year decline. So we lost money 3 years in a row. Now the market did recover, but it took 5 full years to get back to where it was at.
19: Yeah.
20: Right now, we were young and working and saving, so it didn't take us 5 years. But had I been or we been retired and taking money out of the market, you would never recover, right? That's called sequence of return risk. Now, the same thing happened in 2008. Now, that's typically referred to as what we call a flash crash, right? Because it started in October of 07 and it actually bottomed in 2009, March, if I remember correctly. And again, the market recovered, but also again, it took 5 full years. But you and I were working, right? Most of us were working. The problem is today there's 76 million baby boomers. There's also 30 million Gen Xers. By the way, Gen Xers out there listening, some of you are 59 and a half, right? That means you're so close to retirement that the IRS tax code allows you to do what's called an in-service rollover, right? So, and the reason for that is because they understand that most company plans are very limited and don't allow for retirement planning. And so this should be affecting you as well. But the fear that I have, Jen, is that 76 million baby boomers, excuse me, they're turning 65 at over 12,000 every single day, right?
19: Yeah.
20: So that means they're Medicare available, ready, and likely they're going to retire at some point in time and start spending this money in the market. And so even if we experience a correction similar to what we did in the past, there's going to be a lot more people spending the money than there was previously. So we might not recover in 5 years, right? The other thing is, we haven't had a real recession since 2000, right? A typical recession lasts 3 years. But the more important thing, at least to me, is now, of course, we have some of this data and intel, but the market typically reacts negatively when it's shocked and surprised. And I think certainly a Russia attack on UK or a China attack on Taiwan or Russia and China backing Iran, that would spook the market. Yeah. I really think that it would spook the market. And there are some economists saying it could be the worst correction in history. Maybe not as bad as the Depression. By the way, I don't think a depression will ever happen because we didn't have unemployment. We didn't have workman's comp, right? We didn't have welfare.
19: We didn't have things in place for the, to protect people, right?
20: But if I'm retired or I'm about to retire, what would the impact be, right? Just let's just take generic rule, 4% rule. If you have $1 million and you're spending $40,000 a year, and then all of a sudden that $1 million is worth $480,000 and you still spend $40,000 a year, right? You're going to run out of money. Mm-hmm. And could you, are you in a situation that you could cut your spending from $40,000 a year down to $20,000 a year? Probably not. 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
19: Thanks for joining us today on Retirement Income Strategies with the Madison Money Guy. I am Jen Rizak, happy to be here alongside Christian Finfrock. He is the Madison Money Guy. I want to point out, you can see him on TV on weekends, Saturday nights at 5 o'clock on CBS Channel 3, and Sunday mornings at 5:30 on NBC 15, but glad to have him here with me right now. We've repeated the stats time and time again. Thousands of baby boomers retire every day. And by 2030, they will all be 65 years old. Wow. So if baby boomers are up to bat for retirement, Christian, that means Gen X is on deck, wow. Which is kind of hard to think about. We're going to talk about Gen X here in just a minute, but 10,000 baby boomers turn 65 every day, and the number of boomers retiring picked up the pace in 2020 thanks to the pandemic. When you have that many people leaving the workforce, what is the potential impact on the economy, Christian? I'm guessing it's big.
20: Yeah, it's huge, and it's something I've been talking about for years, and I'm actually kind of surprised that I don't hear other people talking about this. Here's my fear, and I don't want to let this go by.
2: Jen, you and I are in Gen X.
19: Oh, I know. Oh, yeah. We're going to talk about it. Yeah, we are.
2: Are we the old? And I shouldn't say this. This is terrible because that would assume that baby boomers are old people. That is not true.
19: No.
2: Only
19: no, no,
2: old
19: no.
2: at heart. Old
19: right,
2: at heart.
19: Right. There you go.
2: So crazy thought is that Gen X is already, we have to start talking about retirement
19: we
2: planning
19: do.
2: For them. So
19: mm-hmm.
2: The world is moving. Here's my fear, Jen. As people begin retiring, they need income,
19: yes.
2: right? The retirement planning world, as we know it, is relatively new, right? The IRA was created in 1974, and the great 401k was not created until 1978.
19: Mm-hmm.
2: So the reality is it's 42, 43 years old. And all of a sudden, the first generation of babies that are going to be retiring, for the most part, on what we call the two-legged retirement stool, because 24% of Americans today have pensions. So mm-hmm. that means 76% of people only have Social Security in their 401k or their retirement account. And they're going to have to use that to cover their retirement expenses. And most people are going to be pulling out withdrawals, in my opinion, probably higher than the safe withdrawal rate. So we're going to see some money coming out of the stock market. Now, my bigger fear is not necessarily the baby boomers and soon to be Gen Xers pulling money out, but Jen, when I look at some of the younger demographics, even my own demographics, some of my own friends, and certainly the millennials, my fear is that these folks are just not saving enough
19: yeah.
2: in the stock market. They're not reinvesting into the stock market. They're not saving 15 or 20% in their retirement account. So is it possible that we're going to see such a generational shift, so many people turning 65 and retiring and so much money coming out of their 401k plans that we could lead into a very extended
19: wow.
2: recession?
19: Okay.
2: I don't know. That's yeah. what worries me. And I'll tell you another big concern is that one of the thoughts that we've had for a long time is that the saving grace, if you will, is that there's about $30 trillion that's going to change hands in the next 20 years, meaning the death of our parents or potentially us will then transfer to, you know, likely their children or our children. But the SECURE Act effectively eliminated the inherited IRA.
19: Mm-hmm.
2: And there's suggestion
19: right.
2: that President Biden's tax plan will eliminate the step-up in basis. So what happens if all of a sudden this money that we may have kept tax deferred and kept in the market for tax reasons, all of a sudden there's no incentive from a tax perspective because we have to pay taxes anyways. Maybe we just end up spending all of that money.
19: Hmm.
2: I don't know. The problem is it creates enough uncertainty, in my opinion, that if I were in this, you know, neighborhood of retiring anytime in the near future, I would probably be adding some safety elements to my overall yeah. diversified retirement plan.
19: Yeah. Well, and so let's talk about our Gen X folks here, because if you are in Gen X, it is tempting to tune out talk about retirement because you feel like it applies to your parents. You don't really feel like this is you. But we all know time flies when you're having fun and even when you're not, right? It just goes by. It's going to be your turn before you know it. Plus, you could be in your peak earning years and getting ready for retirement, trying to earn a living in this economy that's being impacted by this wave of baby boomers leaving the workforce. So there's a lot yeah. going on here. And the first Gen Xers are in their mid, late 50s now. They're like 56, 57 years old. So Christian, think about the people that you're helping with retirement right now. For those who are in Gen X who still have some time, what do you say to them to help them make the most of these next 10 to 15 years that they have?
2: You got to look at you have to look at the numbers. I mean, the biggest problem with retirement planning is that you don't have a plan at all.
19: Right.
2: You haven't even really calculated what you need to retire. I think I don't know how to explain it. I don't want to come across harsh. Is it unintentional ignorance? Is it blissful ignorance? Is it just I'm scared and I don't want to know? I think step number one is you have to figure out, okay, realistically, how much money do I need to be retired?
19: Mm-hmm.
2: And then how much do I have? What's my shortfall? The good news is 10 years is a long time. Now, it's also not a very long time, right? Like you and I, Jen, have talked about this a lot, right? So the other thing is as you get into your 50s, okay? So once you turn 50, the IRS has recognized you are probably needing to catch up to your retirement goal, and they allow what's called a catch-up contribution. Mm-hmm. So now you can save more money. So I think I think several things here. The first thing is you have to have a realization on realistically, what am I going to need to be retired? And what do I have currently? And what should I be saving to get to that goal? Once we know that, then we have to look at all of the other sort of risks. And I think Gen Xers are going to face probably even more significant risks than baby boomers, quite frankly, because here's my belief. I think Gen Xers have a risk of Social Security looking very different.
19: Mm-hmm.
2: I don't think it's going to go away. I think it's going to look completely different. And for baby boomers, I'm somewhat convinced they're not going to make any changes that will affect that demographic. I think the Gen Xers will be the first demographic that see changes. And that could be, you know, maybe we don't collect Social Security until age 70. I think that's realistic. Mm-hmm. Maybe they raise our Social Security taxes. I think that's realistic. I think maybe they raise the cap on wages. That certainly is realistic. My point, though, is we're probably going to end up working longer than the previous generation. So unless, of course, you save more money. I also believe that Gen Xers have a bigger tax risk. I think baby boomers definitely have a bigger tax risk, but just by mere time, Gen Xers have longer till retirement, and then probably a longer retirement, tax risk becomes far greater. And so I think once you determine how much you need to be saving, you need to be very intelligent, very mindful about where you're saving. You need to really be considering all of your savings vehicles and options. And all of this can be done with the help of a financial planner, but moreover, a retirement planner. 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
19: Christian Finfrock is the Madison Money Guy. I'm Jen Rizak alongside. And Christian, I think it's interesting to talk a little bit to some of these younger pre-retirees, people who have a little bit more time, because this is the time to get in front of them. When you still have time to make some changes that can have real meaning over time, I think there's value in that conversation. So if you're in your 40s, you have some time before retirement. I saw CNBC had this decade-by-decade guide to retirement planning, and they did have some thoughts for people in their 40s, things like watching out for the lifestyle creep. What are your thoughts on people who are in their 40s? They still have a little bit of time. What do they need to be thinking about right now?
2: Well, that's me. This is all my friends. I mean, everybody's different, but I think I love that concept of watch out for the lifestyle creep.
19: Yeah, this happens.
2: Yeah, I think that's interesting because we start getting tempted. You know, the term I like to use is keeping up with the Joneses.
19: Yeah, for sure.
2: Like, we want to go buy stuff to impress people we don't even know.
19: And or your parents are in their 60s and they're doing all those home remodels and all those things that they've been waiting decades for the kids to be gone to do. And we start doing it in our 40s. Like, we're doing all those things right now, right?
2: Yeah, that's right. No, I think that's a good point. I think, you know, there's several things that I think about for my own personal situation, and a lot of them are really, quite frankly, kind of boring. I think you really got to start eliminating debt. I think that's really important. You got to quit borrowing money at this point in time. And if you are carrying really nasty debt, meaning credit card debt or car payments, I mean, certainly if you have any sort of a payday loan, of course, you're probably in a financial crunch if you have that. But credit card debt and car loans, we got to get those paid off because that's really bad debt. Student loans comes next, and then your mortgage. Your mortgage is okay, though. The next thing I would say is if you have debt that I just mentioned, my opinion is you should not be paying extra on your mortgage. Now, this is going to be contrary to popular belief, and it might be the unpopular opinion, but for most people, your mortgage rate is locked in for 15, 20, or 30 years, it's probably also a very low rate.
19: Yes.
2: Your car payment and credit card are different. They're higher, and your car certainly is depreciating in value. We have to not pay extra on our mortgage until we've eliminated those debts. Then, of course, we have to focus on emergency savings account and saving for our retirement. And Jen, I believe you have to prioritize saving for your retirement. I don't believe. I believe with all of my heart. I know for a fact you have to prioritize saving for your retirement over this nonsense idea of getting your mortgage paid off and getting out of debt. Now, in full disclosure, I am also focused on getting out of debt, but I'm saving 25% of my income towards my retirement.
19: Right.
2: So I wouldn't pay my mortgage off before I did the savings towards my retirement. And I'm not suggesting that you should save as much money as I do towards my retirement, but I am suggesting you can't start paying extra on your mortgage until you know your retirement's going to be taken care of. And here's why. You can get a loan for your house, for your mortgage. You can refinance.
19: Yep.
2: You cannot get a loan for retirement. We talk about this often, but you might plan to work until age 70 because you have to. But oftentimes, statistics tell us you are in a forced retirement, an unexpected retirement. You are let go, and sometimes your physical health just doesn't allow it. Mm-hmm. So the reality is, Jen, we have to look at a lot of things and we have to start prioritizing. The good news is you're in your 40s. You probably have 10, if you're in your 40s, probably 20 years. So time is on our side, but we really can't delay any longer. We have to start making decisions.
19: Yeah, just so important to think about that. So, Christian, let's talk for just a second about how we get started, what this looks like if we want to get started making sure that money's going to last.
2: Jen, probably the first thing is just to call me and my team and take the first step. The number to call is 608-208-1800. 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We're going to look at your debt and the sources to pay those debt. And we're going to help you put together a plan to get from where you are to where you want to be. One of my favorite books is The Habits of Highly Successful People, Stephen Covey. And one of the most important rules is start with the end in mind. And at Retirement Income Strategies, we don't actually think retirement is the end, yet the beginning, but we start with that retirement goal so we can put the plan together today. The number to call is 608-208-1800.
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19: Thanks for joining us today on Retirement Income Strategies with the Madison Money Guy. I am Jen Rizak, happy to be here alongside Christian Finfrock. He is the founder of Retirement Income Strategies in Evansville. He is the Madison Money Guy, and we are doing things a little bit different on the show today as we are talking to Gen X about retirement planning, which we don't always do. Gen Xers not retiring in droves just yet, but they are pretty worried about how ready they are for retirement. Christian, we've got Gen Xers now in their 40s and 50s, so we don't talk to them a whole lot on the show. But this is a generation that is already starting to worry about how they're going to afford their future in retirement. You see this. I found a headline. I think it was in Forbes talking about how they are way more worried than baby boomers as it relates to their retirement. So for people who still have more than 10 years until retirement, tell me what their priorities need to be in terms of saving.
2: Yeah, well, this is me. This is my generation.
19: Yeah, me
2: so
19: too.
2: these are my high school graduate friends, and I'm on the lower end of that. I'll be I'm in my early 40s. I want to call it early 40s. Is 43 still your early 40s?
19: Well, yeah, because it's not
2: okay.
19: Mid yet. Yeah, you're good.
2: Okay.
19: You're good.
2: Okay. getting old is it's one of those things. So I think this is interesting to think that we're already talking about retirement planning for Gen Xers. And I think certainly the baby boomers know this and all generations know this. Time flies. Right. And I can tell you, Jen, that the clients that I work with that are retiring.
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0: Be here to defend the Central when the Brewers host the Cubs starting on Labor Day, Monday, September 7th through Wednesday the 9th. 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
19: To six times your annual salary. 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Mm-hmm. So in your 40s, early 40s, you should be in the neighborhood of three times your annual salary. And if you're in your 50s, you want to be shooting for six times your annual salary. Now, again, this is different. This is

0: different for everybody. But if you've got a bunch of debt, we might have to take our retirement savings and really put it towards that debt first. This is one of those situations where you probably need to start talking to an expert, somebody that specializes on retirement planning that can help you prioritize your thought process at this stage in the game. Mm-hmm. Also, for Gen Xers, you probably have college age kids. They are either in college or they're getting close to college. You're probably getting close to where your mortgage might be paid off in the next 10 to 15 years, and you're wondering if you should accelerate that payment. So interestingly enough, you're probably going to have bigger challenges than the baby boomer generation. You're probably going to live longer than the baby boomer generation. That means a bigger longevity risk gap. You're potentially going to see higher taxes in your lifetime. You might see higher inflation in your lifetime. More opportunity for stock market correction. So more than likely, as a Gen X, now's not the time to start getting panicked and reducing your risk. Now, again, everybody's situation is unique and different. Now we really have to be intentional about our prioritization on what money goes where. Mm-hmm. I think the first thing to do is just pick up the phone and call a specialized retirement planner, somebody that can help you start getting things on paper and together prioritize what your objectives are going to be for the next 10 to 15 years.
1: All right. And Christian, here's another thing that we see, since you mentioned for a lot of Gen Xers, probably have some college age kids now. We do see a lot of Gen X and baby boomers who are in this sandwich generation, what we call the sandwich generation. They're helping take care of their parents and their kids at the same time. And this really puts a squeeze on you, especially if you are trying to make sure that you're going to be okay financially. So if you do have those financial or caregiving responsibilities for multiple family members, how does that potentially impact your own well-being in the future? And how do you make sure that it doesn't ruin you financially?
0: Yeah, this is a hot topic. Several of my close friends are dealing with this. In some situations, it's almost necessary to see the comical side.
1: As
0: we deal with our aging parents and then our teenage children, and it becomes very difficult, especially if we're financially obligated to both. You know, the answer here is a very difficult answer. And unfortunately, at some point, you have to draw the line and start being a little selfish. Mm-hmm. As parents, we want to help our children. I think some families help their children too much because, again, you can't get a loan for your retirement.
1: Right.
0: You may not physically be able to keep working as long as you think you're going to have to work. It's a hard thing to sit here and say, but sometimes you have to draw the line in the sand and say, I just cannot help you financially with these things because I have to focus on my own retirement planning goals. And, you know, I know my opinion doesn't certainly matter to your specific situation, but I would selfishly say I grew up in a financially challenged household. I didn't have help really for anything. I had to buy my own first car. I was working at 13 and, I think that helped me be more responsible in my later years, certainly. And I think a lot of my personal financial objectives are specifically because of how I was raised. I will also say, I don't know, I don't want to say I'm tough on my daughters, but I'm not as, what's the word? I don't give them everything. I made them pay for half of their own vehicle. I made them pay for some of their college.
1: Right.
0: And so I personally believe that it's okay to do those kinds of things and it builds character, but it is going to put some emotional strains on your relationship potentially. And I think it's necessary to talk these things out.
1: Yeah.
0: Jen, at the end of the day, every situation is unique. And there's a lot of complications when we start talking about family matters with specifically the sandwich generation. And far be it for me to stand here and give generic advice on the radio, because I am sensitive to the fact that everybody's situation is different. And even in my own life and with my own daughters and with my own parents, I've dealt with some challenging financial situations. My best advice is to pick up the phone and call my team, 608-208-1800. 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
1: Talking today with Christian Fenfrock. He is the founder of Retirement Income Strategies in Evansville. He is the Madison Money Guy, and always good to talk to some of those folks who have a few more years until retirement. But for those who are on the doorstep of retirement, the big thing that happens here is this is a shift. This is a transition that happens. You go from shifting from saving to now trying to figure out how the heck do you get income out of your savings and how do you make it last? Yeah. What are the big things that those folks need to be thinking of, the people who are closer to that window, that 3 to 5 year window that you talk about so often?
0: You've got to pick up the phone and call an expert. This is something you've never done before. This is a scary, very important transition. And there is an enormous amount of uncertainty in our stock markets. There are some really sophisticated terms that I like to avoid, but are very important to understand. Terms like sequence of returns risk. Let me explain what that means. It means we all know the stock market is going to have some years with losses. We know that it might even have a crash and an extended recession. What we don't know is when is that going to happen? And the biggest risk for somebody transitioning into retirement is that that happens in the early years of taking money out. We also talk about this concept of reverse dollar cost averaging, which is the exact opposite of dollar cost averaging. So when you're young and you're working and you're growing your money, for the most part, your savings are on autopilot. Every time you get paid, you put money into your 401k or your work retirement plan. Maybe you have an IRA that automatically drafts and makes a deposit. So when the market goes up and down, the truth is over a long period of time, that helps you by lowering your overall share price. However, when you start taking money out to create a paycheck in retirement, that now becomes your biggest risk because you don't know if your withdrawal is going to come out the day the market's down 20% or the day the market is up 20%. It's why it's crucial to have a written retirement income plan to eliminate the risks that are inherently present in all retirement plans. And these are all invisible and impossible to predict risks. We know they're there. We just don't know precisely when they're going to be there. And this transitionary process is exactly what we do at Retirement Income Strategies. Our entire proprietary approach is designed to safely transition you from your working years, from your growth and accumulation years into your preservation and retirement income years. You just have to pick up the phone and give us a call.
1: That number again is 608-208-1800. That is 608-208-1800. And would you say, Christian, is there a good time to get a second opinion on everything that you've done? Because a lot of people, they have done a good job with the saving part and they have probably started to put some things in place. But when is it a good time to get a second opinion on that just to make sure that you are on the right track and you're not setting yourself up for problems down the road?
0: Yeah, I think when you start approaching 3 to 5 years from retirement, maybe 10 years from retirement, that transitionary process is very important to understand. The person that got you to retirement is typically not the person that's going to get you into and through retirement. In fact, Wall Street Journal wrote an article years ago called "The Is My Advisor Right for My Retirement?" 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
1: Thanks for joining us today on Retirement Income Strategies with the Madison Money Guy. Christian Finfrock is founder of Retirement Income Strategies in Evansville. He is the Madison Money Guy. And on this show, we talk a lot about all the different risks to your money in retirement. We talk a lot about volatility and taxes and longevity. But research from Vanguard indicates investors often underestimate the risk of cognitive decline. And you know what, Christian, I'll tell you, this one does scare me. It really stresses me out thinking about this cognitive decline. It can rob you of your best judgment, and sometimes it can go unnoticed for a long time. So with that thought in mind, we have a top five list for this week. And Christian, it's the top five scams that you should be aware of.
0: Yeah, I'm actually interested and dare I say excited to talk about this. Hey, we just actually had a client. Well, listen, I've been doing this for 20 years and I've had several clients.
1: Yeah,
0: so this is a very important topic. And by the way, these scams are getting so sophisticated.
1: They are, yeah.
0: And it's kind of crazy the amount of time. You know, I've always said this too. I'm going to go off on a tangent here. The amount of time, effort, and energy that criminals put into their criminal activity, if they had just put that into something
1: being
0: legal,
1: productive, right,
0: they'd run the world.
1: Yeah.
0: I mean, it's, you know, some of these criminal masterminds, it's just the thought that goes into it.
1: Yeah.
0: Just do what's legal and right and be a hero. Well, anyways, this client was not, in my opinion, in mental capacity decline at all. Relatively new into retirement, very successful in their working years, and was scammed out over $250,000.
1: Holy moly.
0: And now this client is very okay with me sharing this story, obviously not their personal identity, which I would never do. But I mean, his words to me were, if it can happen to me, it can happen to anybody.
1: Yeah.
0: So
1: can you share at all what type of scam it was?
0: Yeah, it was essentially a phishing scam. I mean, you know, I don't know the details, but it was such a big deal that it was, you know, there was a newspaper headline and there was a news coverage story. And so I really don't have the details, but I know that it was a phishing scam and something that he just absolutely believed to be true. You know, what I would say is even in our email here, I'm sure all of our listeners that, you know, have email, I get emails daily that really do look very real, but you know, you just kind of sort of know that there's no, I'll also get emails that come from me. So they don't, you know, they're sending them to all my employees, but I'm getting one that comes to me and I'll just quickly send a Teams message and say, hey, be careful. But yeah, I think this is an important thing. And these people that people that fall for these things, these are not unintelligent people. They really sincerely believe that they have either won something, inherited something, or something good is going to happen. And I know there's other ones we'll get into, so I don't want to ruin it, but because some of it could be romantic.
1: Yeah. Oh, yeah. I mean, there's all sorts of ones. And to your point about, you know, it's not necessarily people going through cognitive decline. I think anytime you're entering a new phase of life, when my daughter, who is like a Gen Zer, she fell for a phishing scam when she got to college. She got this job opportunity thing from some campus list. And at first she thought it was legit until they started saying, you have to tell us within 24 hours or you're going to miss this opportunity and you need to provide all this information. And that's when she thankfully brought it to my attention. And I said, you know, nobody who's trying to hire someone is going to put that level of pressure on you and being like, I need a copy of your driver's license right now via email. So, I mean, it just anytime you're entering a new time of life or there's anything changing with a new job or whatever, that presents opportunities for these scammers. And Christian, my daughter also told me some of the AI stuff. Now they're doing like voice scams. So it's kind of like they're creating phone calls using the voice as close to the voice of a loved one as they can, and it's super creepy. So
0: yeah, well, you know, because it's the one of the more popular ones that I have seen, and I think all of us, at least Jen and in your and my demographic, have probably had somebody in maybe the next upper jump demographic, the baby boomers, or maybe even a little older, the Publisher Clearinghouse scam.
1: Oh, yes.
0: And I think this one is so, I think it just goes, I don't know if it goes to your, what do you call it, your heartstrings or just your emotions, because everybody knew what the Publisher's Clearinghouse was, right? Mm-hmm. I'll bet you, I'm going to do a little experiment, because I bet my kids have no clue what the Publisher's Clearinghouse was. But I had another scenario where it was my client's mother, and this company was so slick that they actually sent a cab company to her home I don't know if it was weekly or monthly, and the cab would take her to the bank to do the withdrawal or whatever it was, money order. And the withdrawal was always under the $10,000 limit. So it was a series. When my client finally found out, this had been going on for years, and we're talking again, another hundreds of thousands of dollars of $9,000 transactions or $9,500 transactions. Mm-hmm. And even when she confronted her mother over the situation, her mom was still 1,000% convinced that she had won the Publisher's Clearinghouse and she was going to get, you know, this gigantic settlement. And, you know, my frustration is, even though so by the way, for those of you that don't know, there are limits set mostly for anti-money laundering. This came about after the terrorist attacks in the early 2000s, but financial institutions, us included, have to make a report, and it's called a suspicious activity report of anything $10,000 or more, especially if it's just reoccurring. But criminals know that if you keep it lower than that,
1: just
0: you
1: can a bunch of them. Yeah.
0: Right. But in my opinion, if we had a client that was doing a series of several, you know, 95, 95, 95, it would internally raise another red flag, because you're supposed to use common sense.
1: Right.
0: And so I'm not blaming the bank in this situation. Certainly, I just find it unusual the bank didn't.
1: Yeah.
0: There was no red flag before they finally found out that she was being scammed.
1: Right. Yeah. Especially if it was, you know, maybe it was a larger institution where they didn't have as much interaction one-on-one or something, where like a person would be noticing it. Gosh, I don't know. All right. What about precious metal scams?
0: Yeah.
1: And I mean, they're, you know, I guess you explain what to be watching out for here, because you do see all sorts of, you know, the only way to survive pending doom is by owning gold and precious metals and that type of thing.
0: Well, we get this a lot, actually, right? So we have a lot of, usually when they ask me, I know that it's not normally a scam, but it's somebody selling something. They're usually selling a subscription to something, or they're selling the actual gold. And so, you know, it commonly starts as, you know, like you and I have already mentioned, these are spam emails or videos forecasting the collapse, government seizures. Or I've also seen where it's like, you know, these are claims to be hidden tax secrets. One of the more famous, this didn't affect any of my clients, but it was very well known in the retirement planning space, was a company that was essentially claiming that you could put your IRA into gold. Mm-hmm. And, you know, you can't, by the way, you can't. You cannot put gold in an IRA ever. It's not legal. You cannot put gold in an IRA. Okay. You can't put collectibles. You can't put art. You can't put life insurance in an IRA. And so, you know, people were doing this. I don't even think that it got found until I think what happened is that the IRS penalized a person that was doing it, and then ultimately it found this gigantic scam.
1: Wow.
0: Where it was essentially just somebody just taking money and, you know, I guess a Ponzi scheme, but there's no way to put money out. So anything that just forecasts the complete collapse of the government currency, the currency, it's usually very political tone. It should always raise a red flag. I mean, I think in general in life, if it's too good to be true or it's just too bad to not avoid it, it should raise some sort of maybe I should research this a little bit better. But, you know, these companies go through great lengths.
1: Oh, yeah.
0: Their websites, and it just looks and sounds real. And like you said, I am very fearful for the fact that AI can impersonate well-known people. You know, one thing I would say is certainly for our clients, you know, we always recommend our clients to contact us if they have things like this. Not that I would say we're experts in the scam space, but usually I've been doing this long enough that I've seen other things. Also, one of the more important things as you age, again, this is not necessarily a cognitive ability type of a situation, but there should always be a person that your financial organizations can contact if they have concern.
1: Mm-hmm.
0: If there's no way that the financial institution can find this out, it's not going to trigger it. But in our world, certainly at age 65, we have a reliable person. It may or may not be the spouse. We like to have another person. It could be a child. It doesn't have to be, that we can reach out to and just say, hey, you know, check in on mom and dad, check in on, on grandma, grandpa.
1: Right.
0: And then also, you know, again, you know, part of having a plan is working with a team of professionals in various areas of finance. Even here at Retirement Income Strategies, we're not lawyers. We're not CPAs or tax attorneys, but we focus on estate planning and tax planning. You can also go to our website, MadisonMoneyGuy.com. And for the first 10 folks on today's show, you'll get the Madison Money Map, which is our proprietary retirement planning analysis. To learn more of these things, specifically if you're 3 to 5 years from your own retirement and you have $500,000 or more, I invite you to call my team at 608-208-1800.
1: Christian, I think maybe one final point when we talk about some of these scams is to just be mindful about what's going on in the world around you, because you hear headlines about some of these bank failures, and then that's when we see some of these precious metal scams pop up. We had COVID payments going out a couple years ago, and that's when the Social Security scam started popping up. So just be mindful of the world around you and some of the headlines and some of the news that could play into the motivation behind some of these folks. So I think that's one final thing to think about.
0: Yeah, be cognizant of what's happening. But here's another one as we wrap up today. This is one we're seeing more and more, and I've seen even one of my own family members, who shall not be named, fell for this. But these are romance scams. So this is typically somebody that poses as a very successful person from a different part of the, usually of the world, potentially of the country. And they develop very deep relationships, phone calls, text messages, emails, and then it turns to needing money to help with family, or in some cases, just to travel to see you. And a lot of times these are very successful families. They just can't get access to their money. One of the most notable examples of this that just popped into my mind is a show on Netflix called The Tinder Swindler. And I'm not sure that this is exactly the same, because this does seem to affect, I would say, retirement aged single men more than others. But like I said, I've seen it happen to a family member that is younger than me, actually. And this was somebody, their excuse for never meeting in person was that they couldn't travel due to COVID restrictions. But they were sending money to help with the family and saving up because they were going to move here and get married. And we're talking, this went on for 2 years.
1: Goodness.
0: And this person even videoed. There was video. So at least in theory, it was a real person. But at the end of the day, it turned out to be a total scam. And you have to be careful with this. So anything that draws on your heartstrings, or anything that sort of predicts gloom and doom or too good to be true, just watch out for it. Folks, we're talking about scams today. That's just one of the things to be aware of as you head into retirement. To learn more of these things, specifically if you're 3 to 5 years from your own retirement and you have $500,000 or more, I invite you to call my team at 608-208-1800. You can also go to our website, MadisonMoneyGuy.com. And for the first 10 folks on today's show, you'll get the Madison Money Map, which is our proprietary retirement planning analysis. The number to call is 608-208-1800.
1: You've been listening to Retirement Income Strategies with the Madison Money Guy. 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
4: 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Retirement Income Strategies is not permitted to offer, and no statement made during this show shall constitute tax or legal advice. Our firm is not affiliated with or endorsed by the U.S. government or any governmental agency. The information and opinions contained herein provided by third parties have been obtained from sources believed to be reliable, but accuracy and completeness cannot be guaranteed by Retirement Income Strategies. 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
7: 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One call, that's all. It's been an exciting week here for the Thanalysis team, as if you've missed it on social media at Thanalysis Show or basically every major sports outlet, Thanasis has signed a deal, and no, it is not with the Miami Heat. He is going to be playing for Aris in Greece. Very excited to be home. He makes his return to the Greek League after 7 years in the NBA. If you need any updates on his resume, check him out. He has been MVP of the Greek League. He has been a Greek League All-Star many times. He is back after 7 years in the NBA, a three-year deal with Aris over in Greece. And he's also super excited to be reunited with his younger brother, Kostas Antetokounmpo. So two Antetokounmpos on Aris, also Prometheus over in the Greek League. It has Alex Antetokounmpo on their roster, so they will meet multiple times this season. And then, of course, Giannis Antetokounmpo is with the Miami Heat for the 2026-27 season after being traded from the Milwaukee Bucks. I say all that just as the update. Make sure you're following us on all socials. Thanalysis is presented also by Potawatomi Casino Hotel and McDonald's. You hear more about them later on in the show. Season 4 started off with a look at the Philadelphia 76ers. Why? Because they got LeBron James. They are going to be a huge threat in the Eastern Conference. And before we get to the rest of our guest and some other things this episode, here is a snippet of Thanasis and myself, Tony Cartagena, talking about just how in the world do you defend the Sixers this coming season. Take a listen right here.
8: We'll give our early predictions. My predictions, let's say, for the Heat is that they're going to be a very, really good team. Mm-hmm. And I know people don't have them being a really good team, but they're going to be, I have them being a really good team because of the way they play, the culture they play, and the players they have. And if you guys want to bet against them, be my guest. Bet against them. I will not bet against them.
7: Yeah, I would go on them. And in the breakdown before, like, there are teams that I think are similar to that. Like, you can look at the Spurs, I think, are a very, very good defensive team, right? And they're built to guard a team like Philly.
8: Yes.
7: If I was OKC, obviously, what they do, yes, and how they can swap people. They traded Lou Dort, as good as defenders you're going to get in the league, and they're still going to be a very, very good defensive team. So, like, teams are built this way.
8: Did you see how, like, you know, when they traded Lou Dort, mm-hmm, then they offered Spence.
7: Yep.
8: Spencer, like, who I'm talking about? From Denver Nuggets. Did you know why that happened? Or did you peep why or no?
7: Well, I know they put him on an offer sheet and Denver matched it.
8: Yeah, but what did that do for Denver, though? Did you understand what's going to happen?
7: I think it screwed them over. I don't know if they can keep Peyton Watson now.
8: Exactly. And this is why I say, guys, it's not what we're saying because we'll watch TV and we want to. It's state business. And the business says here that, okay, you're in the West. I'm going to offer your guy and you're going to have to see if you want to keep him. Mm-hmm. If you keep him, that means you can't keep him. Yeah. And when he's off, he's either he's going to go somewhere else or it's for us. And you're going to understand, like, this team is already has so much picks that they are kind of like, they're like Thanos, bro. Like, that's how I could compare them right now. Because I know even though they didn't win the championship last year and the Knicks won, like, they're in a similar situation that, and I believe that if OKC was in the finals with the Knicks, I don't think the outcome would be the same. I just want to let you know.
9: Yeah, I probably.
8: It's a different ball.
9: Those games are all way too close at the end of the best one, but.
8: Yeah, because, but you never, this is basketball. The Knicks won and it was amazing, bro. I had more fun. Bro, I did so much. I was in Hong Kong. I told you that, right?
9: Mm-hmm.
8: I was in Hong Kong with the hat. Hell of fun. I was like, bro, I can't believe it. I was happy because I have a lot of people. I was got drafted by the Knicks. I had a lot of people there.
9: There was a guy who went viral in the subway for wearing your jersey because people thought it was. Yeah, you saw it. You saw that. I think the show posted that.
8: So the reason I say that, what I wanted to say is that there's certain moves that's happening into the league that for the casual viewer to have to understand to see like what's actually happening. But yeah,
9: I'm curious. So Peyton Watson's name has been thrown out there with the Bucks a ton just online. So
8: I should get him.
9: I would think they want to make a run at him now, especially because it doesn't seem like Denver is in an elite position to retain him. And then when you look around the rest of the NBA, I wanted to hit on for you, the Cavaliers, obviously they re-signed Donovan Mitchell. They don't get LeBron, but their team is still, they have Mobley, they have Allen, they have James Harden, they have Donovan Mitchell. They just added, I think for less than $3 million, Hezonja. He's coming back there.
8: Mario, Super Mario.
9: Yes.
8: Back
9: in the league after a couple of years, maybe 2 or 3 years overseas.
8: Which is crazy. Nobody thought, nobody in Europe thought he was going to leave again. You know, because Europe is becoming so strong right now that everybody was coming back to Europe. So it's becoming so strong. Everybody was like, and then he went back. But it's okay. It was good.
9: European basketball, people are starting to know. I don't know if it's notice, but I think it's more accessible now. And like people are starting
8: It's going to become even more, man. You'll see. I will say this. One of your favorite players is going to go to Europe and play.
9: Oh, yeah.
8: Remember what I said? What?
9: Well, there's so many guys now. So let me get your take on this. So let's just say you're you're an NBA star. Maybe you were an all-star a couple times. You get to age like 35. NBA team, maybe you had an injury, whatever. NBA team can offer you 1 year, $12 million. Or you can get a European contract for multiple years, the lifestyle, the fans over there. You've already made a ton of money. You're still going to...
8: Give me the number. Give me the number.
9: You can sign for Europe for 3 years, $10 million a year. So you're guaranteed 30 over 3 years.
8: So let me give you an example now, what you just said. If I sign 12 years in the States, that means I'm getting 6. If I sign overseas 10 million, that means I'm getting 10.
9: Well, that's what I was trying to do, the math-wise.
8: That's double the money.
9: Yeah.
8: You know, forget about the lifestyle in the Europe and living in Greece or in the islands or living in Spain. You're getting double the money for 3 times a year. Yep. What you're getting. So I don't know.
9: Fair.
8: But... You know, I'm a little bit biased. I grew up in Europe. I was born and raised in Greece, bro.
9: Yeah.
8: So I am biased a little bit.
9: Accessibility and everything and like the way that those leagues are getting bigger. And you put me onto this. You showed me clips of Panathinaikos and Olympiakos. And that looked like something out of a basketball fan's or player's dream. Like that was energy from fans that we straight up have never seen in the United.
8: Yeah. Look what happens now. It's so special that the NBA is coming to Europe. Imagine how special that is. The NBA is coming to Europe, which I have another thesis for this, but okay, this is more behind the scenes.
9: We're going to have to do a full episode on that when I can read up on it.
8: I want to do more stuff. Like you guys who listen to the pod, watch the pod, like ask the questions, comment underneath. Like, what do you want to hear? What do you want us to, you know, talk 100%. About? And do you want this... weekly? Do you want this daily? Do you want this like if they want this daily more and more and more, then we just got to figure out the way to get it done.
9: If there is a demand for it, trust me, I will figure it out. We're in a very good spot with this show. I can't wait to continue to obviously talk about the off season and all the craziness that is the NBA right now.
8: We haven't talked about the Bucks at all.
9: We haven't. I don't want to forget about the Bucks. I think their biggest storyline right now, obviously, they still have Kuz. They got Tyler Hero in the trade. They still have Miles. Mm-hmm. You know, will those guys be around? Who knows? but I know that everyone around Milwaukee is talking about Brayden Burris.
8: Exactly. That's what I was about to say. I was about to say, to me, the biggest one now is like number zero, number 14, or no, was he waiting? What's I meant wearing?
9: I think 13.
8: 13 and 14?
9: Oh, no, 13 is wrong. I'll look either way.
8: Yeah, so like Ament and Brayden, but like those, they are great picks. And I think like Milwaukee, I mean, apart from, you know, Dante, Giannis, Jabari, and even Dizzy Wilson was a really good pick. He just happened to be in an era that, you know what I'm saying? It was just a weird. Marjan, bro, great picks. We just happened to, like, there's a good picks.
9: You can even go back to, like, 05, the Bucks drafted Bogut number one overall. People were really excited about him. They've had decent opportunity to draft, but Burries from...
8: But you know what it is, too, right? If you draft Noah's high, that's not a good thing either.
9: Yeah, you're just putting
8: it. Because that means you suck, Tony. You suck if you're drafting high every time. You're like number one pick and the number two pick and the number three pick. That means you suck for like decades.
9: And it's really hard to then grab a guy at 18, 19, 20 and every year then expect them to be as good as the guys taken 1, 2, 3. Like there's levels to it that way. But I think both these kids look good.
8: Yeah, and you know what's happening now too, like with the NIL and all these things, like these kids are getting smarter. Like they want to go to bad teams so they can play. They don't want to go to good teams because they won't play as much or they won't develop as much.
9: Have you seen, I just said from a guard perspective, some of the stuff Burries does, which is body control. When like he gets in the lane, he's so just established and strong. Ament, people are saying like he's a project. Twitter people are absurd with their opinions on him already.
8: So I'll tell you one thing. I have very high hopes for Ament. I think Ament will be, I really think like Ament's ceiling is like top 10. Not even a joke. And now you might think I'm crazy. You might like, what? Ament, top 10. But it is top 10.
9: He's a kid too. Like he has so much time and room to develop.
8: I've heard like, you know, good family, very good morals. Like that's what makes you top 10. It's not the skills. So many people who could be top 10, but they don't become top 10 because it's the whole system around them. You know what I mean? It's the whole system around them. But, you know, Brayden, like, Brayden gets it done and is playing very good.
9: Mm-hmm.
8: You know who I'm very interested to see? Cormac.
9: Ryan. I think because...
8: AJ.
7: 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We had a sit-down with Patrick Beverly. You know him as Pat Bev, former Milwaukee Buck. 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And it's much more complex. 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We are going to play portions of our conversation with Pat Bev. So you hear less of me, more of the Nassus and myself with Pat Bev coming up after the break. 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Welcome back in. Gruber Law Offices, the Analysis Weekly here on ESPN Wisconsin. You heard a little bit about defending the Philadelphia 76ers and just how Giannis and Klay Thompson and Davion Mitchell and Bobby Portis Jr. are going to do that as part of the Miami Heat. Now you are going to hear episode 2 of season 4 of the Analysis. Both these episodes available on our YouTube page at the Analysis Show. We had a sit down with Patrick Beverly, and the conversation was so insightful and very good that it's actually going to be a 2-part episode. Episode 2 or part 2 of that episode drops later this week on YouTube, on Spotify, wherever you find us. But here is the beginning, part 1 of our conversation with Pat Bev, presented by Pottawatomie Casino Hotel and McDonald's. Take a listen.
8: If you could give me your top 3 most memorable, like your top 3, like, bro, I've done so many stuff in the league, but this is the most memorable stuff. And then we'll, you know, kind of roll the story from there, because I'm telling you what I'm asking, after your answer.
10: The most for me will have to be when I first got the call that I was going to be starting for the Houston Rockets. And I believe that was game 2 of the OKC series. Anyone's dream is to play in the NBA, but it's a special dream where you can not only play in the NBA and start in the NBA and play in the playoffs, right? And start in the playoffs. I think that's number one. I think number 2 has to be like me getting like my first team.
8: Right.
10: I look at my second, because I got 2 second teams, 1 first team. But I look at my second team all defensive as like my first team. Just to receive an award to me was unbelievable. And I think my third thing was, obviously, I created wealth that I can take care of my family that I've never even dreamed of. So I think those are three that jump off the page for sure.
8: I thought he was going to say the amazing playoff series, or he was going to put in some moments, you know, either with, you know, you would see moments of Bron stealing the ball, or like different moments that, you know, because those are the moments that gravitate towards, like, you know, you're in the league and it's big moments, either for you or for your team.
10: Yeah.
8: You know?
10: For me, it's different though, because, you know, you've been my teammate, right? So those moments are natural. Like, that's what I organically do that. I do that in practice, you know what I'm saying? So me stealing the ball, taking a charge, an offensive rebound or whatever, I do that all the time. So that's, you know, that's just natural.
8: Then my question, was there a play when you was with Minnesota, you know, you guys, you know, beat the team, you got on the table, he was like, you know, he was emotional and everything. And I don't think people understand, forget about winning, they even play in the NBA, but then the win in the NBA, it takes a different level of emotion and a level of like commitment that you have to want it so much, especially when you're rowdy as a character too. You know, you talk a lot of shit, so that brings that pressure to you. It's not, you don't shy away from it. So that builds up. I thought you was going to say one of those moments as well, that one of those moments would be like taking a team that wasn't in the playoffs, taking it in the playoffs, even though having a star, but like, you know, you being there, being a valuable piece for that team. And I've seen it a lot of like online too. I've seen it so many times, you know, you on the table and winning the games and everything. You won a lot of playoff series. You know, you've done, what was the thing that changed in that specific?
10: I was with the Clippers maybe 4 or 5 years, right? I was with the Clippers before, you know, Paul George and Kawhi. Obviously, I was a part of that Chris Paul trade. So I was with the Clippers during times where, you know, people didn't even count us to win 30 games. And we made the playoffs. You know, we made the playoffs with two rookies, Shai Gilgeous-Alexander and Sham. We played against arguably the best team to ever play basketball in the Golden State Warriors. Mind you, I signed a 3-year $40 million contract with the Clippers. You know, I turned down a 3-year $50 million with Sacramento just to stay with the Clippers, you know. So for me to be there, right, all the great guards they've had, I was part of that starting five that helped the Clippers go to the first time ever Western Conference Finals. Mind you, they've had great guards. They've had James Harden. They had Westbrook. They have Chris Paul. They've had Rondo. They had a bunch of a plethora of point guards that just can never help them get over the hump. But I was part of that starting five that, you know, helped them finally ever, first time, and they haven't been back since, get to the Western Conference Finals. So when it was time to renegotiate contracts and obviously signs extensions and all that, I looked in my mind like, okay, cool, I got a big extension coming. I've been here the longest. I was part of the group that helped them finally get to the Western Conference Finals. I have a legitimate, okay, cool, I'm the person that gets the extension. And then they were saying no and, you know, going back and forth.
8: What was the no though? Like, we don't want to pay you? Or was it
10: the no was like $4 to $5 million.
8: Less?
10: No, total for 1 year. I left the meeting, right? I left the meeting, I called Kawhi, and then they called me back down, and like my agent, like, no, they lifted it up to $6 to $8 million. And then I'm like, okay, well, I definitely want to go for sure, because why do you need to call Kawhi for anything when I've been here the longest? Why are you calling him? Put an extra couple $1 million on, right? So
8: I want to say something about that, because, you know, like how I'll always view it too. Like, I get what you're saying, because you're saying it from a standpoint like, yo, I've been here the longest. Now you're asking me, him, and he's validating. But to be honest with you, isn't that a superstar saying, like, I want him? Let's say, example, Kawhi would have called him and they would still have gave you the same offer. You would have been like, he doesn't matter? Like, he does matter.
10: Yeah.
8: The reason I say that is because they, like, specifically, they were like, no, Kawhi wants him. Now, okay, they couldn't get it done. You know, fault you because you didn't want to take the deal because you felt, you know, some type of way. But Kawhi definitely wanted you in that
10: deal. Yeah, 100%.
8: $3-4 million up in because of a phone call. Brother,
10: I understand the business. Well, a player like me that's been there, just come correct then. We shouldn't have to go back and forth. We shouldn't have to call a Kawhi for you guys to come correct. When you know my body of work, I've been here the longest. Like, what are we talking about? Like, what are we talking about? But Kawhi gave him the okay, right? And what I've learned about being in the NBA also, that the superstars aren't always right.
8: That's true.
10: You know, the superstars aren't always right. Now we looking back at it, Kawhi's not even with the Clippers anymore.
8: Yeah, facts.
10: We look at that whole thing of, you know, not wanting to come over there because of Paul George, in order Paul George to come over there, not Paul George traded somewhere else. And, you know, you really look at it, was it a success? You know, was the Clippers, what they did was a success or whatever. So fast forward it, I go to Minnesota. Minnesota gave me an extension of $13 million. You know, so not only
8: a year,
10: I doubled it.
11: in Minnesota. I don't think people understand this. That starting five we had in Minnesota was arguably probably the best starting five offensively and defensively in the NBA that year. A historic number, offensive and defensively.
8: Who was it, Pat?
11: Me, D'Angelo Russell, Anthony Edwards. No. Me, D'Angelo Russell, Anthony Edwards, Jared Vanderbilt, Karl-Anthony Towns. It was arguably, we had like the top starting five offensively and defense in the NBA for a large body of work. You know, they saw what I've been trying to show people and what I do to organizations all the time, that, you know, I give them a little juice. I'm not saying here that I'm here to take organizations and put them up to the no. I give them just a little shot in the arm, a little juice. You know, I stay with Minnesota and Minnesota gave me double. So I got double of what I asked for. And this is the first play-in game, like damn near ever. The first team we play against is the Clippers.
12: That's how life works.
11: The first team we play against is the Clippers. And if we win, the Minnesota gets into the playoffs after 16 years. Jimmy Butler has been there. Derrick Rose has been there. All these different players have been there. And like high-level players, all-star, Jeff Teague, all-star caliber type players. And Minnesota's never been there. And then you inject Pat Bev in there and we're playing with a number 7 seed. Like, we're playing Memphis. You know what I'm saying? Like, so not only did it was the emotional time for me. You know, I got double with the money I was able to play all my old teammates. That we was literally just in a Western Conference this time the year before. I get to see the owner at the baseline. I get to see all these different players. I get to see Reggie Jackson, a guy who they kept more than me. And I get to see them being eliminated and not make the playoffs. I feel good. I feel emotional. I'm happy that Minnesota got there. I made a promise to everybody in Minnesota when I first got there that we were going to make the playoffs. So imagine having all these goals the year before and you'd be able to just scratch all of them off one by one until you get to the final goal of making the playoffs. So yeah, my emotions were overwhelming. You know, I had family there, you know, and I really put on for the city of Minnesota. And I don't know if people noticed, but they haven't missed the playoffs since I got there. 2 Western Conference finals. They haven't missed the playoffs. From me being there until now, they have not missed the playoffs. I'm not saying it's all me, but I started some in Minnesota for sure.
9: This is why shows like this and actual real conversations, because like when you think of the picture of you or the video of you on the table in Minnesota after you guys won that game, the internet just does what the internet does, right? Everyone just talks, why are they celebrating like they won the finals, blah, blah, blah, whatever. But like the background and how like that became full circle with your career. And that's why I love conversations like this, because when you can look at it from that, you had every reason to celebrate. Probably didn't celebrate enough when you put it in that perspective.
11: Right.
9: Like, honestly.
12: Facts.
11: Right. Like, right. You know,
9: that's so amazing. Like, yeah, it's wild when that stuff comes together. But real quick, and then T.A., I know you had a follow-up there, but when you look at the arc of your career and you go through being drafted to then overseas and back to the NBA, everything, was there a moment, because like a guard your size, like they're not a dime a dozen, right? A 6'2 yeah. guard, you have to scrap for everything you earn in that league. Was there a moment where you were like, yeah, I'm fit for the NBA, like I know I belong?
11: I kind of knew I belong once, like when I left out of college and I went to these like the UCLA runs. They had some runs in LA, and I was just picking guys up full court, and you know, and they didn't like it, you know, and I knew like, okay, cool. You know, I'm picking up Jordan Farmer. I'm picking up Gennaro Pargo, right? These aren't caliber NBA names, but they are NBA players though, you know, and I knew 100%. Like, if I can do that and kind of lean my hat on that, I know once I get in the door, I'll be okay. I just didn't know when. Yeah.
12: It's so crazy because I was younger though, but I watched Pat play in Greece, Tony, in Olympiacos. When? Young Pat. Yeah. You see how life works with Milos and Papa yeah. Lucas and all these guys.
11: Papa Nicolau, you got to think of me.
12: And Papa Nicolau.
11: Papa Nicolau, Slukas. We were all the same age, right? You're talking about captains of some of the best European powerhouses to ever play basketball. We were all the same age. You know, we practice against each other after practice. So my grease ties go very deep.
9: Well, okay, so while we're on, you play with all these European legends,
12: yeah,
9: right?
12: I just want to take a break just from the NBA, just for 2 minutes. You're in Greece. You're in Olympiacos, all right? And you have all these players and characters, you know, the Slukas, Papa Nicolau, Bourousis. Did you have Bourousis?
11: Yeah, Bourousis, Big Sofo. Sofo,
12: yes.
11: Josh Childress, Von Wafer, Lennox Klaza, Scoonie Penn, the coach Yannakis. Like, I, you know, even the coaches were legendary, you know, so I had a ton of guys.
12: Was it easy to play for Olympiacos?
11: I didn't know what Olympiacos I didn't understand the team I was playing for at the time until probably like 5 months into the season, right? My first professional team was a second division team in Ukraine. So I went from Ukraine, got drafted to the NBA. To the NBA, I spent one more year in Greece, which was the team Olympiacos. A lot of people don't understand. I don't think they even know this. I tried out for Olympiacos and made the team. I didn't come in a situation where I was like, they wanted me. My agent knew someone. I tried out for Olympiacos. I just went there playing hard, and I made the team. And that's how I got with Olympiacos.
7: All right, you're going to hear more from Patrick Beverly, myself, Tony Cartagena, and Thanasis Antetokounmpo coming up after the break on Gruber Law Office's Thanasis Weekly. 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

0: Be here to defend the Central when the Brewers host the Cubs starting on Labor Day, Monday, September 7th through Wednesday the 9th. 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
1: Things, of course, right? Could I have had handled things better? No, of course. Of course, like, of course, obviously that you cross and you don't cross when it comes to just talking to anybody, any human being. And that line, you know, for the people that were around, that line was crossed several times. So did I handle it the best way? Probably not, you know, probably not. But would that person go around saying those things again? Probably not. Yeah, and that was the Indiana situation. And you got to understand, this is coming from a time where I come to Milwaukee to only do one thing, is to reach a pinnacle I've never reached before, to win a championship. I get a chance to play with Damian Lillard, and I get a chance to play with Greek Freak. Like, I get a chance to play with Giannis. I'm talking about, like, I play with every wing, every top wing in the NBA except him. When I got there, I get to see how he works, what he's doing. And TA was a, you know, locker room guy. He was right there next to me. I tried everything in my life to stretch that series as long as it can go. I don't think people understand that we were the only team in NBA history to win a playoff game without two of our main stars.
2: Facts.
1: You talk about a game, I think I almost had a triple-double. I literally tried everything to, like, okay, cool. Greek needs three more days. He needs two more days. Like, how can I stretch the series? Okay, they both not playing. We have to win this. Like, I did so much to try to, like, stretch that series to try to win. It was so much frustration. Like, you know, so that was, you know, not only the incident, but as far as the series, you got to think, ever since then, Indiana has been a team that we literally helped put them on the board.
2: We did.
1: You know, so, like, my Milwaukee was a great experience.
2: You know, Milwaukee, like, was so, so special. But, you know, like, even for me, I remember, like, when I talked to you after the fact and, you know, people was asking you, you know, asking about everything, I was like, first of all, I don't think people understand how bad he felt. Was he justified? Hell yeah. But then he felt so bad. He's like, man, I should have just reacted differently. And in the heat of the moment, you know, we all see it this way. It was like, oh, because nobody saw that he was apologizing to the late. Like, nobody was seeing that. Everybody was just like, oh, he doubled down and he's throwing the ball. And, you know, this is just me saying it. The question was going to be like, who is Pat Bev? And what is something that people have never know about you and misunderstood about you, bro? Because even with this situation, there are other situations too.
1: I think people misunderstand my passion for the game. It's an underdog passion. It's a scratch and claw for everything type of passion. It's the lone wolf. It's the journeyman. Like, I bet on myself and I beat all the odds. When they see that type of passion mixed with me having to guard your favorite player, the second player, me having to guard the Steph Currys, who everyone loves, me having to guard the Westbrooks. I'm still accused for hurting Russell Westbrook initially, my first playoff game ever. When you kind of bottle that all in once, it looks like I'm public enemy number one. And, you know, and it's not entirely who I am. And when you meet me and you sit down with me and you see me with my children, you say, man, Pat, people portray you to be such a different guy, and it's not the truth. And that's, you know, it's just how it is. I can't redo who I am on a basketball court. That's not entirely who I am off the basketball court. And those around me have met me understand that.
3: You think the pod and things like you did put yourself in a different light and give people different perspective on you outside of what you see? Because after the Indiana incident, obviously you said public enemy number one, you know, first take SportsCenter the next day is like, look at this clip. That's all they showed. That's the only clip from the game you got to see, not anything else. And then, but then, you know, you have the show and you've since branched out media wise. You think that has helped kind of with that image and giving people a chance to get to know the real you?
1: Yeah, I think a little bit. I think they just look at it like, oh, I didn't know he can talk. And I'm like, like, okay, that's all you got from it. But no, you have some good takes, man. I didn't know you were that polished and you can talk that well. And I'm like, yeah, my mom did a good job. She forced me to read books and, you know, and better the way I use words. So I can hold a sentence or two. You know, it was just different, you know, but people do see me in a different light because of the podcast, of course. Mind you, I travel everywhere. I travel all around the world. I've never ran into one person that said, Patrick Beverly, I hate you. Every person that I've ever ran into in my walk, my entire life, was Pat Bev, I'm a huge fan, can I get autograph? And that's, so I can only go off that. Have I probably ran across a guy that had Twitter fingers? Of course I probably had. Energy is very different. You know, I've never ran across people that, like, you know what, Pat, I just want to tell you, I don't like you at all. I ran across people that said, Pat, I wasn't a big fan of you at all, but now that I met you, bro, I am

0: even a huger fan. So, like, the love is real.
1: The love is real, and that's about real life. Forget about social media for a minute, because I know we have all
2: when
1: have
2: you
1: shows
2: talk about
1: and we do our thing about social media, and we have shows, and we're you know, this is real life. When people see you, and people shake your hand, and, you know, admire you. Shout out to Pat Bev Show, by the way. You know, you got your own show.
0: Appreciate that, brother.
1: First of all, I got to give you a salute. I don't know, you know, I know people in the Barstool, they the cool people, they do their thing, etc. But at the same time, I know, come on, bro, you cannot bet against the underdog. I'm sorry, I just won't. I refuse to bet against an underdog.
0: Yeah.
1: Started his own thing from the beginning. Yeah. And no time soon, you guys are going to be crushing it. But then even this, bro, you coming back.
0: It's been fun, too.
1: With your show, is it difficult? Because you created the whole brand, and then now you're coming back again. To do this again.
0: When it comes to creating something, especially when on the internet, I've played in huge games. I've been fortunate to play with superstars, not a star. I've been fortunate to play with superstars. Anyone who challenges me when it comes to basketball, offensively in Europe, a juggernaut, defensively in the best league in the world, a juggernaut. I've only missed the playoffs one time. Superstars, come get me. Hall of Fame coaches, come get me. I know the game of basketball in and out. So when my takes on the internet is just stemming from a place of just what I know, right? I'm not here to rub people the wrong way. I'm not here to try to get clicks.
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2: 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You have your show. Speak not only from experience, but a position of success at most of those things. So when you hear things, I saw this and thought of when we were planning this interview the other day, and right after Russell Westbrook, and I know you guys have, you know, you get blamed for whatever way back when, but right after all that goes down, he retires, people give him his flowers. One reporter goes to Twitter and says that Russell Westbrook is not a Hall of Famer.
1: Who reporter is?
2: Whatever, that's your opinion. It is what it is.
1: By name. I need the name of the reporter.
2: Yes. Yeah, Skip Bayless, a 15-minute video. Set it up.
1: Why he's not a Hall of Famer?
2: Why he's not a Hall of Famer. And okay. It was all about success in the postseason and stats over victories, blah, blah, blah. The triple-double season didn't mean that much, whatever it was. And I get that's been his whole shtick. Like, he's been consistent with that take for probably a decade, right?
1: What just happened?
0: Dude, Russ is retired?
2: It feels weird, doesn't it?
0: Yeah, of course, Tony. It's Russell Westbrook, bro.
2: He's a huge part of that. Yeah, the social era, right when it took off. There's no NBA mixtape you can put together that wouldn't have Russell Westbrook lying down the middle of the lane with a one hand. Like, you know what I mean? Like, it's not a thing. We talked about this. There was an episode you and I did way back during the NBA season. Yeah. We talked about something similar to this, and you said, you went on like a list. You're like, why are we not talking about this player's great season? Why are we not talking about Jalen Brunson? Why are we not talking about Jalen Johnson as well? There are like all these storylines, and I think the Russell Westbrook retirement kind of broke that down into a, we spend so much time because

0: because it does get clicks, the low lights, you know, whatever it is, we spend so much time in the negative. And especially when it comes to the NBA, it's always about like, oh, well, LeBron lost in the NBA finals five times, or this player missed this shot one time, you know, whatever it is. We so rarely focus on the positive stories and the longevity and the success. And I think that's what our show has been done a good job doing a little bit differently. And I look forward to doing that this upcoming season.
1: Oh, we got to do it more.
0: Where we can. Like the Pat Bev story that we just talked about is, I know we're reconnecting with him. How many people know that he, that game against Minnesota where they get into the, in the seventh seed, know that that was against the team that essentially didn't want him?
1: They don't know. Because if they knew, the narrative would be totally different, Tony. They don't know.
0: 100%. But like, the narrative, in my opinion, the narrative is so much better. Like, that's a movie.
2: Mm-hmm.
0: You know what I mean? That's like, you transfer schools and because of XYZ, and you go and you win a title against a school that didn't want you. Like, those underdog, those comeback stories, that's what I think is beautiful about some of this media stuff that we can do if we do it.
1: Do we have anything else for our friends? Do you see the questions from, like, the what's happening in the NBA now?
0: Yeah, I mean, there's a ton of going on in the NBA. I wanted to hit you with, so Pat Bev hit on this earlier, but have you seen the online discourse, the conversation of people who are all about like these creators who play basketball one-on-one, do this, that, who like now they're getting as bold to like call out NBA players. They're like, I can beat this guy. I can beat, like, the internet. It is what it is. It's just wild.
1: It's wild, but like, it's good though. It creates a bigger, you know what I'm saying? Give bigger, more attention to the sport. Everybody wants to play basketball. Everybody's like, hey, I beat in the NBA, or I can beat. Let's start with this. Mm-hmm. I believe I can beat professional basketball players. Let's leave the NBA on the side for a little bit. I'm a creator and I believe I can beat basketball. So I've been with a lot of creators, right? Now I've seen some creators who definitely could play pro. Now, I don't know about the NBA because NBA is different. NBA size, bro.
0: It's just different, yeah.
1: I've had a whole conversation with a creator. Like, I won't say his name. He DM'd me. He was like, hey, man, just, I don't know. You know, sometimes people get confused sometimes, and they just DM me like, hey, man, we got to play ones, this, that. I said, you know what? We won't play ones. I'm going to come meet you. He's there. I meet him. He looks at me. He's like, damn, like, you big as hell. I said, I know.
0: That's the best reaction.
1: Do you think I'm gonna use two dribbles and play one on one? Like, no, I'm gonna turn around and back you down, or like, this is, bro, it's the NBA. What do you think this is? Or it's the professionals, bro. Like, everybody's big. Like, you know what I'm saying? Everybody's like,
0: yes.
1: You know, I would watch him play, very talented. I was like, well, this guy should be in the NBA. But you know, sometimes not even be in the NBA, but mostly be playing professionally. But you know what happens?
0: Mm-hmm.
1: And this is the truth creators should know, and people who watches like this one-on-one stuff, is that a lot of these guys are not in professional leagues is because they either want to be in the NBA or don't want to play professionally, which is an insane concept. Because playing a basketball, you have such a big privilege, because basketball is a global game. It's not like the NFL. Like, the only way you can be a football player, it's the NFL. It's nowhere else. Like, we don't have NFL in Greece. We don't have in Germany. Like, but basketball and making a living, you can go anywhere. You can go to Europe, Australia, Asia. Like, you can go anywhere. Italy, Spain, anywhere you want to go if you're good at it. So that's the thing. I want to say close to 30% of those creators who are very, very good, but they just, is there NBA or I don't want to play. Or I want to play playing one-on-ones.
0: And that's what we were just talking about with Pat, too. Like, Pat started in Ukraine. He got drafted or started his pro career
1: Division
0: in Ukraine, then
1: two.
0: Got drafted and then played another year in Greece.
1: Yes.
0: Like,
1: Division 2.
0: Yes, Division 2 in Ukraine.
1: Mm-hmm.
0: Just wild how, like, the perceptions, and I do think now with, like, social media and things like that, even YouTube, where you can show, like, you showed me, I believe it was Olympiacos, Peloton Nico's video, and like that crowd, just, it was just wild. We have Pat back here. Pat, we were just talking about the and the influence of like seeing how people used to think like, oh, I don't want to start my professional career overseas, but you started in Ukraine in Division 2 and worked your way up to some of these NBA moments that we've discussed.
3: Who wouldn't want to live in Greece? Like, who?
0: That's facts.
3: I just signed with a team in Bozak. Who wouldn't want to live 20 minutes from Bordeaux? Who wouldn't want to live in Monaco? Who wouldn't want to live in Paris? Like, I've understood, and what's made me really good in podcasting and talking to people is simply this. I have so much culture. I've been around so many different people from different countries with different beliefs that I'm able to look at the whole picture very differently than someone who's never been out the country in the United States.
0: Mm-hmm.
3: It's very little culture in the United States, and I'm being honest.
1: Let me give you an example, Tony. In another universe, Pat Bev was very, very talented. But he was thinking, is it this going to be either NBA

0: or bust. And then he decided to be a creator and play once and be so good at it that one day he would say, you know what? I can beat professional players or I can be in the NBA. It's not a lie. He could be in the NBA. His mindset was, I'm going to go overseas. Mm-hmm. I'm playing professionally. I'm going to make a living out of this. And then I'm going to come back to the NBA and I'm going to play. That's the difference. There is a literally, I'm telling you, I've seen all these creators. 20% of them are so talented, but they just say, either I play in the NBA or I don't play at all. Which to me, it's mind-boggling.
1: Getting paid to play basketball in a country as beautiful as some of these. It's the dream come true. It's the dream come true.
0: Nah, but Tony, in the beginning is grind. You got to go through the trenches now, eh? Division two. I play division two and three.
1: For sure.
0: You got to go through the trenches now. Clean your stripes. You know what I'm saying? Then you make the 5 a month, 10 a month, 20 a month, 30 a month. But you got to go through the trenches. That's the thing. You're getting paid the same money. And especially now with, I think, another question for you, Pat. What do you think about the NIL situation now? Like, I think it's making it harder for guys to go overseas.
2: It's a tough one, but I think it helps the older guys that's overseas, right? Because it takes some of the younger guys that's in Europe right now, and they can go right to college. They can earn a lot more money, and they can hopefully live their NBA dreams, right? It's a semi-pro. That's all what NIL is. It's literally a semi-pro for Europeans. If the game is reversed, you usually get the player's not ready. In my case, I go to Europe at a young age. Now it's the European who's not ready. He goes to college, you know, and earns a living. So I just think it's semi-pro, just roles reversed.
0: That's an awesome take.
1: Yeah, that makes a lot of sense when it comes down to, especially some of the money that gets thrown around. But even now it's trickling down to some of the smaller schools. Like you get the stories, oh, XYZ signed at Kentucky for, you know, double digit mil or whatever it is. But now you're getting, there's mid major. Like it's not going to be $2 million, but you know, you can get 75 to go to a mid major and play. Like that's different for someone coming out of high school who's like right there, right at the cusp. It makes a huge difference. It's a big deal.
2: I don't think it hurts.
0: No, it doesn't. It doesn't. I got a question for you, Pat. You guarded everybody, right? How do you guard Wemby? That's a legit question.
1: I love this.
0: I need to spill.
2: I don't think you can.
0: Why is that?
2: Okay, what I've learned from being around Kawhi Leonard, LeBron James, and Giannis, right? What I learned about those three guys. One of those guys can beat you here, mechanical, Kawhi Leonard. One of those guys can beat you with strength, brute force. I'm going to run through you, I'm going to dunk on you. And one of those guys, you can literally just throw the ball, and he could just do this. He can literally take the ball and just throw it in the rim. And when I speak about Giannis, Wemby, he's a mix of all three of those guys. That's also 7'5". He's arguably the tallest player in the NBA.
0: Yeah.
2: So when you get a player with that much skill, imagine he doesn't have to use his skill all the time. When you get any player where you could just throw the ball to, they can get the ball and they can just throw the ball in the hoop. It's nothing you can do with that. You just have to hope they miss.
0: So this is my question.
1: Just hope they miss. That's like, yep.
0: Pat, we're about to play him in an hour. Get up. Get your pads up. We're about to play in an hour. What do we do?
2: Okay.
0: That's a different answer.
2: It's a different answer. That's a different question because you asked me a basketball question now. Okay, cool. When he gets the ball off the rim, who's ever close to him, pick him up. We stopping that train right there. I don't care if it's the smallest guard. I don't care if it's your wing. 1 through 5. When Wemby gets the ball and he brings it up, pick his ass up. In the dough, pick him up. Make it extremely hard for however long. When he's bringing up the ball, pick him up. Cool. He doesn't have the ball. He has the ball in the post. We're fronting the post. Make them make that pass to the corner all night long. They had to make that pass to the corner. We're in a bad way. Yours are fouls. Everyone's going to play this game. Everyone's going to play. When Wemby plays, everyone's going to play. And with that, you wear him down. You know, he takes some tough shots because he hasn't got the ball in a long time. That's my game plan.
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22: Man, am I excited for this one. Live from Coach's Cabana, it's the Barry Alvarez Show, presented by Hard Rock Casino Rockford. Coach, I guess we should start. Thank you for hosting us here in your backyard tonight. What a setup you've got back here.
23: Great. You know what? Cindy just gave you a look. I mean, she just put all that food out.
22: We all know Cindy's the real MVP.
23: She put a spread
22: all,
23: out tonight
22: she
23: for us.
22: She did. We are being fed. We have beverages on hand. The pool is open.
24: It's Taco Tuesday.
22: It's Taco Tuesday night here in the cabana. This is amazing. Yep. So, Coach and Cindy and everyone here, thank you so much for welcoming us, trusting us in your backyard to host this show, the Barry Alvarez Show, presented by Hard Rock Casino Rockford on ESPN Wisconsin, the ESPN Wisconsin app, and the ESPN Madison YouTube channel. I'm Jesse Nelson, Derek Engler, Coach Barry Alvarez, Tarek Salah, and we are ready for kickoff of the college football season. Sunday night, September 6th, just a few days away, Wisconsin and Notre Dame at Lambeau Field. We'll get to that in a moment. I want to finish setting the scene here, though, at the cabana. Coach, you have your own Bucky in your backyard here? You have your own Bucky Badger statue right here?
25: Well, absolutely I do.
22: Why wouldn't I? He's dressed like you in everything. He's got the vest.
25: Well, I do remember a few years ago they had these all over town.
22: Yeah.
25: With different, you know, they had one for Mike Leckrone and a lot of other people. But this was the one that was right in front of the stadium. And then they auctioned them at at one point when it was all over, and to fundraise for the department. And I just bought this. I said, I got the perfect place for this. Oh, let me buy this one.
22: So you had to buy your own Bucky statue. Well, yeah, it was made in your honor.
25: Yeah. Well, that's okay. That's okay. Always trying to help.
22: That's incredible. Tarek, Derek, you didn't want to, you know, go in on it with them at all? And then you guys didn't share custody?
0: No, this one was meant for
25: no, it's mine. Yeah. I don't want to share it with anybody. I got the perfect place right here at the pool. It's perfect.
22: I love it. I love it. Derek, Tarek, how often do you get over? You ever go in the pool back here at Coach's Cabana?
23: We've been in the pool a few times. Yeah, we've been I wouldn't say I was doing cannonballs off the diving board, but, you know,
25: there's weight restrictions. Yeah. Weight restrictions on the board.
0: Hey, this is not our first rodeo. We've had some epic radio shows here over the years. You were probably too young.
22: I was a little too young for those. I wasn't 21 yet.
0: We've had a lot of good shows here. This is a great place to have a camaraderie, like bring the alumni back and – it's been a lot of great time.
23: Well, ironically, I mean, because, you know, we're going to have a special guest and a new athletic director at the University of Wisconsin, and Sean Eichhorst. You know, he had a prior commitment, but he's going to be out here pretty soon. And I think it was probably 10 years ago, something like that, 2015, Chris McIntosh was coming back, being inducted to the Athletic Hall of Fame. And, you know, of course, Coach wanted to talk to him about, you know, what he was thinking, what his plans were moving back from Colorado, and brought him out here. And we had probably 15 of your Rose Bowl alumni out here. Yeah. Father Mike was out here. It was
0: Brooks Bollinger.
23: Cool. Jim Rutledge was, I believe, hosting the show.
0: Way over his skis. Yeah.
22: I bet he wasn't sporting a shirt like I am here tonight. Tausch told me to dress for the occasion, so he was saying
25: right in,
22: swim
25: man.
22: Trunks and flip-flops, and I said, well, I'll go with the Hawaiian shirt. We'll see how it goes. It's a party, right? We're at the cabana. You can't show up in the cabana and be all stuck up. So we're letting loose a little bit. We're having some fun here. The Barry Alvarez Show presented by Hard Rock Casino Rockford. Can't wait to have some fun afterwards.
23: Are you going to wear that shirt to the casino?
22: I'll wear this if you want me to. You know what? I think I look pretty good in this shirt. I can don
25: this next week, right?
22: That is next week, too. Tuesday night we'll be at Hard Rock Casino Rockford, a two-hour special, and hopefully we have a lot of fun things to talk about.
0: You will roll for like an hour. You may not be able to do the show if you have that shirt on.
22: We'll be at the dice table. We'll be playing some blackjack. We'll be having all the fun down at Hard Rock Casino Rockford next week. And thanks to Hard Rock Casino Rockford for their support this season of the Barry Alvarez Show on ESPN Wisconsin. Now, all right, let's talk Wisconsin and Notre Dame coming up Lambeau Field Sunday night, kicking off the college football season. Wisconsin's big underdogs. Coach, they're playing the Notre Dame Fighting Irish. Yeah. Of course, that's a team that holds a special place in your heart.
25: It does. It really does. You know, I coached my first college job. I was a high school coach in Mason City, Iowa, and I had an opportunity to join. Hayden Fry hired me on his staff, and I was there 8 years, and I was very happy. Family liked it there and had an opportunity to go to Notre Dame under Coach Holtz. And I talked to him, and I said, Coach, why would I leave Iowa? I mean, my family's happy. I'm happy. We're winning. We're going to bowl games every year. Why would I want to go to pack up and leave to go to Notre Dame? He said, what do you want to do? I said, well, I want to be a head coach someday. He said, you'll never be a head coach if you stay at Iowa. And I said, what do you mean? He said, well, Bill Brazier, and you know what? He nailed it. Bill Brazier was our defensive coordinator. I learned so much from Bill Brazier. He was a great coach. He was the same age as Hayden. He and Hayden started school together. And, you know, they worked with one another. And Bill wasn't going to leave. So I had no – you can't get a head coaching job unless you're in a supervisory position. I could never be the defensive coordinator there. And so he said, I'm not promising you'll be one at Notre Dame. But Foge Fazio, who was the defensive coordinator – Lou had just finished his first year there. Foge isn't going to stay long. He's going to either go to the pros or get another head job. And we talked about it. We negotiated a little bit. Back then, it wasn't a lot of money when I look at it now. But it was to Cindy and I at the time. But anyhow, we went back. It wasn't because of the money. It was because of opportunity. And after 1 year, sure enough, Foge went to the NFL. He wanted to go coach Dark.
0: Yeah, that's right. He coached me. It was 10 years later, but like or so. And a great story about that. You know, I was on the Mendoza line making the team.
22: Uh-huh.
0: And, coach calls. And he calls me in the cafeteria.
25: I'm checking on him. See how he's doing.
0: Yeah. And I go, well, you know, I think I'm doing all right. He goes, put Foch on the phone.
22: Oh, no.
0: And I don't know what they talked about.
25: I said, how's my guy doing? Eh, he's on the bubble. I said, oh. I said, he's going to make the team, Foch. You hear me?
0: I get back on the phone. He goes, hey, just keep doing what you're doing. Keep your head down. Don't mess
25: up. Keep grinding.
0: Keep grinding.
25: You'll be fine.
0: And boom, that's it. That's a scholarship. I got a full scholarship in 2001. So.
22: Oh, my gosh. That's amazing.
0: He looks after his players. Right, Coach?
25: I apologize for my language.
22: Not the first time. Won't be the last, I'm sure.
1: Coach, they're very, very well versed in hitting the drop button with me on the mic.
22: I was going to say, have you seen these guys before? Yeah, we're good for 3 or 4.
1: We're all good.
0: And Coach, you went on a run at Notre Dame that was one of the most special runs in the history of football and at Notre Dame. That was special.
25: Yeah, we won a lot of games.
0: Yeah.
25: You know what? Lou and I were really a good pair. We worked well together. He did not want to mess with the defense. And normally ran, you know, he tortured the defensive coaches and made life miserable for them, then fired them. And so I was there 1 year, and then he brought every guy in America in to interview. And finally I said, hey, Coach, you know, you've seen me coach. I know what you want. I can do what you want. And not only that, the most important thing, I can manage these players. I had Stonebreaker, Pritchett, Stamps. Those guys are bizarre. And, you know, they know them. These guys know them.
0: Oh, yeah.
25: They play with them in the league. They are bizarre. I could manage them. And not many people could. No one up to that point could.
0: They make us look like choir boys.
25: Yeah, I'm serious.
0: Yeah.
25: Serious. And so he named me the defensive coordinator. We ran off about 25 in a row.
22: We'll talk more about that blueprint to victory for Wisconsin against Notre Dame coming up on Sunday night at Lambeau Field as we continue on from Coach's Cabana. It's the Barry Alvarez Show, and we are presented by Hard Rock Casino Rockford, where, again, we will be next week, Tuesday night, having some
0: in
22: fun.
0: In that shirt, Jesse.
22: Two-hour special. Sure, I'll, you know what? I'll bring the shirt back for some good luck next. If Wisconsin beats Notre Dame on Sunday night, I'll for sure wear this.
25: We'll go with 4.
22: Shirt at that point. 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You know who I saw there last year? Terry Bradshaw.
0: Really?
22: Terry Bradshaw, like a musical act that he did. He was like a classic country singer. He was great. It was a shockingly great show. Terry Bradshaw at Hard Rock Casino Rockford. Yeah, it was awesome. 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
22: 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Jesse Nelson, Rose Bowl champions, Tarek Salah, Derek Engler, and of course the legendary former head coach and director of athletics, Barry Alvarez. 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
25: I do. I've had cars there. I've been driving a Cadillac since I got here. I have a couple cars, and Cindy has a car, but I've driven a Cadillac since I've been here. And they're the best. I mean, they've done an unbelievable job. I'm about ready to turn my Escalade in. I'm getting ready to get another Escalade. So there's one going to be turned in with 30,000 miles on it. It's like brand new.
22: Hey, the best. Take notes. I might head over there after this, and let me know when you take care of that. I'll see if I can find it on the lot.
23: I've owned a Cadillac, a couple, I think. I can't remember Escalades. Really went GMC for a while, did Denali, but then once I bought a Sierra truck, pickup truck, which I never thought I'd be a pickup truck driver. I'm on my third one now, but it doesn't matter. 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
30: He's taking great care of me, too.
23: Yeah, I mean, 100%.
30: Just being really good people.
23: Yep.
22: 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All right, Coach, fire us up for Wisconsin and Notre Dame Sunday night at Lambeau Field. Here's what I want to know. If you were talking to the team here this week, telling everyone,
0: this is your opportunity to take down the fourth-ranked team in the country on a massive stage with everybody in the country watching at Lambeau Field. What's the message you would share?
25: I can't tell you everything I'd say. I'd have to kill you. but the one thing I would preach all week, Notre Dame. We've all heard and read about Notre Dame. Historic past, tremendous tradition, all those things. We know about the Golden Dome. We know about, what's his name?
23: Touchdown Jesus?
0: Touchdown Jesus.
25: Well, not Touchdown Jesus. No. I'm talking about the little guy that couldn't play.
0: Oh, Rudy.
25: Rudy. We all know about Rudy. We know all those stories. Bottom line is, you're not playing the Dome. You're not playing Joe Theismann. You're not playing all those other players, you know. You're not playing the history of Notre Dame. You're playing the cats that show up this week. And that's who you line up and play against. They're the same as the guys you line up and practice against. So don't make this bigger than what it is. Those gold helmets now will take your breath away. You know, they paint them every week. And I'm telling you, that first week, first game I coached there, they came out, they were sparkling. And took my breath away, and I'm coaching. So don't be enamored with all that. Don't be enamored with the history. You're playing against the cat that lines up against you, and it's no different than the cat that you line up against every day in practice. Get after him.
23: And we're not going there. You know, we're not going to Notre Dame.
0: Not going to South Bend.
23: No, we're not going to South Bend.
0: I mean,
23: you're
0: at a pretty historic venue in Lambeau Field.
23: And they'll travel well. You know, they're not far, obviously.
25: Well, it'll be, I think, I would guess this is going to be a 50-50 crowd.
30: But technically it's an away game, supposedly, right? But
0: yes, they're playing up there. Notre Dame is technically the home, just like Wisconsin was technically the home team in Soldier Field.
30: Probably ambush the tickets to make it more 50-50. The Badger faithful are going to find a way to make it big.
25: I would say it'd be close to 50-50.
23: And having 10 years ago experienced that atmosphere, you know, upsetting LSU top, you know, 3-4.
0: I think they were fifth ranked in the country.
23: They were fifth ranked? Okay. All right.
0: So very similar circumstances.
23: Yeah. That was electric. LSU, probably traveled 25,000, 30,000. But they would have traveled another 15 to 20 more if they didn't have that devastation with the flooding there at that time. And talked to a lot of the LSU fans, which were great people, great fans. And it's different, and it's almost like it's good for Wisconsin, and it's good for Notre Dame too. I mean, it's going to be electric to be at that neutral site, the historic Lambeau Field. It couldn't be better.
30: I'm not going to talk about points with the kids, but you know, we are underdogs.
0: 20.5 point underdogs. And a half points.
30: Nobody's given us a chance. Which coach would embrace that challenge? You know, the David versus Goliath. Like they're not and find different things that. Where we are disrespected, we're an afterthought. They're going to worry about how they're going to win the national championship. We're worried about winning the game and smacking you in the mouth and being physical up front, playing great defense, turn the ball over, protect the football. Let's get on, guys. Coach, let's get some time of possession and get after their ass.
23: The first thing I'm going to do is watch that offensive front. I'm going to watch, you know, as I always do, but in particular – you know, we got some new guys, had some injured, our two best guys, all training camp. You know, it sounds like Mandel and Haywood are going to practice or are practicing this week. We saw them Friday. They weren't practicing, but they were all suited up. Haywood wasn't in a boot. So the guys that we brought in through the transfer portal, whether it's Lucas Simmons, you know, from Florida State at right tackle, handling Haywood's position if he can't go. But I was impressed with also the Ole Miss kid at left tackle.
30: Wilkins?
23: Wilkins, yeah. I was impressed with him. Really like Cubberly, the guard. He's impressed me. The center's not bad. We got to see live action. Practice is tough to evaluate, as Coach has said many times.
30: He's got a better anchor than our guy last year.
23: I was just happy to see inside drill. That's happened all training camp. So,
30: but he's not light. Like the last year's center was kind of light.
23: We were on our fourth,
30: I know, but
23: fifth
30: even when
23: string
30: he was healthy,
23: center.
30: He seemed light.
23: I think at Alabama that weighed 250 pounds. So yes, he's definitely heavier for sure.
30: No, I'm talking about the guy that started that was hurt.
23: Through four of them.
30: I know, but the starter was not available, and if he was available, he was light. He played light.
1: The guy that kept getting hurt for a transfer from Cincinnati?
30: Yeah, that kid.
1: Yeah. I just 300-pounder, but, you know.
22: I thought we turned the page from last year. Yeah, I thought we turned the page from last year. Yeah, but you're done with that. Here's what I want to ask
30: you. What I'm doing
22: guys.
30: Is telling you that the center this year is freaking ready to go.
22: And the guy last year wasn't.
1: I like it. That's what we want.
22: So you
1: stay healthy.
22: You like the looks of the offensive line.
1: Yeah. See how he bowed up?
22: Yeah, I like that.
30: We're not all just happiness here. We got to get a little...
1: You know. Tarek's game. He's getting game ready. Is it a game week?
30: Tape your ankles. Coming out quick. I guarantee it.
22: One could describe Tarek as explosive right now. And so I wanted to ask you about this. Colton Joseph said on the Big Ten Network preview during this offseason, what to expect from the Badgers offense. He said explosiveness. Coach, what do you think that means for what this offense will look like in 2026?
25: You know, I've been watching them practice. They're not afraid to throw it down the field. You know, I see a lot of balls down the field, which is good, but you got to catch some. You just can't burn it down. But and they have some home run hitters lined up in the backfield. A lot of speed. So I think he said the right thing. And now you got to back it up.
3: You got to just got to protect that quarterback. We got to set up the pass with running the football. You know, and again, we'll see if those guys can go. Mandel not at right guard. Tarek, to your point, we kind of need him to. Between him and Haywood, they're 1-1A as far as their best no lineman. We need him to protect that center, too, over there. Blake Cherry, transfer from Arkansas, who, you know, Mateos likes him a lot, but he's a young kid. He's 19 years old, you know, so he experience isn't there, you know, that Mandel has.
25: I get fired up when you talk about running the ball. If you can run the ball, you play with anybody. Because you stay in the game. You can shorten the game. You can milk. I can remember we were playing games years ago, and we're playing a team that's heavy favored. And I'd show my quarterback, I'd show him like this, like I'm milking a cow. Milk the clock. Don't snap that ball unless it's under 5 seconds. That we could run a third. If we're ahead by a touchdown in the third quarter and we have the ball, you may not get it again. We're going to milk that clock. If we're moving it down the field, when Ronnie was playing, I'm going to give it to Ronnie 20 times in a row. And we're just going to get three first down, boom. But it's burning 25 seconds off the clock every snap. That clock goes down fast.
30: And these guys, you know, with Colton Joseph, who could run the ball, you got Abu Salma, and then you got him. You got two opportunities to really make hay in the run game, to coach's point, and keep the clock going. You know, Derek, back to your point, I think our Haywood kid is the one I'd really like to see. I think Mandel's, I think, good, but, like, you know, he still has to prove himself a little bit more.
3: I agree. I just meant protecting kind of the inside a little bit, you know.
30: We just got to get better throughout the offensive line, right?
3: Yeah, and there's not one other unit that needs more, you know, to sync up and have cohesion than the offensive line. All together, combos, you know, trays, deuces, you name it, unders, all of it, you know, they have to have those reps together, which they haven't had on the right side.
30: And we know this. Coach Mateos.
22: Mateos. I've heard it both ways.
30: He's dialed in. Dialed in, and it's been a big focus of this team. So I believe, you know, the culture's right, the mission is right, they're on the right path. Now they have to come together and get it done. As Coach said, get on your guys, just stay in a block. We don't have to bury guys. I mean, they're not going to do that against a really good defensive line. But if we get on them, Coach.
25: Cover them up.
30: Yep, cover them up. Let Abu Salma and Colton Joseph make hay.
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22: 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Once again, Milwaukee's home of the Wisconsin Badgers. Excited to hear Matt LaFay and Mark Tauscher on the call. And all of us will be in attendance at the game this week, too. That's going to be awesome.
3: They're at the trio.
22: Yes, we'll be outside pregaming, and then we'll all head into the stadium.
30: Are you sure you
22: catch us as well?
30: Derek and my name on the list?
22: I am not in charge of the list this time around, so that's up to you guys to talk to the powers that be. Oh, I'm not putting anyone.
2: He's actually questioning it.
22: Coach is on the list.
2: I was just joking around. Now we're not even. We got to check.
25: You're
2: on
25: the traveling list. With me.
2: Yeah, I'm going with Coach. Yeah,
4: I'm getting too old. My old ass can't hop a picket fence anymore, Jesse. So I got to get on that list.
25: Here's the point. You go through it now, Ink.
22: That's right. There's some interns that are usually running the front gates. They're probably not going to have any idea who you guys are. So if you just say your coach's security, then they'll let you in. So
2: okay.
22: That's
2: right.
22: Probably your best.
4: That's what we tried to do at the Rockford Casino. That didn't work too
22: More of the Barry Alvarez Show presented by Hard Rock Casino Rockford from Coach's Cabana coming up.
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5: The Barry Alvarez Show, presented by Hard Rock Casino Rockford, live from Coach's Cabana, alongside Rose Bowl champions Derek Engler, Tarek Saleh, of course, the legend Barry Alvarez, and our host tonight, along with his wife Cindy. My name is Jesse Nelson, and it is our pleasure to now be joined by Wisconsin's new director of athletics, Sean Eichhorst, who joins us here at Coach's Cabana. Sean, thanks so much for taking some time to make the trip over and join us here this evening.
6: Thanks, Jesse.
5: Thanks, boys. Is this your first trip to the Cabana? Have you been here before?
6: Since I've returned.
7: That's a trick question. It's a return trip to the Cabana.
5: Uh-huh. Second home away from home, I'm sure. Sean, how's the transition been here as you've been getting started here through these first few months as the director of athletics?
6: Well, it's been great to be back home. It's been good to visit with Coach. He's been around quite a bit. Obviously, it's been good to hang around with Tark and Derek. Good to see you
8: again.
6: Yeah,
8: you too.
6: It's just been fun reconnecting with folks, being back home. I just love this place, and I'm just really looking forward to stewarding this thing and helping in any way I can to keep this thing moving. Coach, these guys right here set the foundation. You know, when I was driving over, I was thinking about this. You know, this group of people here that I get a chance to visit with tonight –

0: they set the foundation for Wisconsin football. And I'm really interested in hearing, you know, Derek and Tarik, you know, when you're in the locker room with Coach, as he's laying the foundation for what would be Wisconsin football as we know it, what is he talking to you guys about? What are the staff and all the people around it? What are they talking to you about? Because nobody on the outside believed it was possible. So I'm most interested in hearing from you guys about laying that foundation for Wisconsin. Sorry to
1: be here to defend the Central when the Brewers host the Cubs starting on Labor Day, Monday, September 7th.

0: Be here to defend the Central when the Brewers host the Cubs starting on Labor Day, Monday, September 7th through Wednesday the 9th. 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
1: Foundation of a family and people coming together to compete at a high level, and you overcome adversity, and you may not be the fastest, strongest, you know, or, you know, you may not be the five-star, but, you know, we believe in you. Coach believes in you, and he's going to bring out the best in you, and he's going to prepare you to play a game. So he's going to get an edge. He's going to, you know, every little bit, you know, playing Notre Dame, we were talking earlier, they didn't give us a chance of winning this game. Well, Coach is going to really expose that and use that to our advantage, because, we're disrespected, but we are built to win this game because we have we're damn good on defense. We're going to control the line of scrimmage, and we're going to believe in ourselves. So, that's, you know, in a nutshell, when I think of Coach Alvarez, he makes us believe in who we are and makes us tougher, and we get after it.
2: Yeah, sure. You know, Sean, as a young freshman, 1992, being at Holy Name Seminary in training camp, and it's still to this day, and I'm actually, you know, coaching my eighth grade son's Middleton youth football team, and just going, harping on the same things. It's the little things. It's the details. It's the little things. It's on and off the field. It is everything you do. You pick up after yourself. You take care of your teammates. Every little thing. I mean, from no hats in the team meeting room, there's a plethora of the little things. And you start paying attention to detail like that, it's going to transfer on the field. There's no question about it. That's in life. That's just not in the game of football. And that has stuck with me, you know, 35 years later. You know, so I still to this day, if you're not doing the little things and paying attention to detail, you know, you're not going to accomplish your goals and have the success that you want. So
1: that's, one last thing. We could talk all night about this, but, you know, I remember going into the Rose Bowl in 94, and if you lined up that UCLA team, put them in shorts, put us in shorts, they are the best-looking group. They had, you know, five-star kids. They're all built 6'5", long. But we had the heart. We had the soul. We were tougher. We were, you know, all the things that Coach prepared us for manifest itself on that day. And I just like being the underdog a little bit and having an edge about me. And I'm going to knock you out, and that's what's going to go on. So
3: you did pretty good.
1: That's what's going to happen.
2: I mean, every game week, Coach would find an edge. Or if not, he'd make one up.
3: Make it up.
2: Yeah.
3: We're going to have an edge. We're going to find a way why we're going to win. To hell. You're not going in there to lose. I'm going to tell you why.
4: Coach, how do you get a group of young men like this to start to believe?
5: Somehow you have to create success for them early on, whether it be practice or whatever. But they have, you have to challenge them, but somewhere along the line they have to have success. And when they have it, you have to make a big deal of it. And, you know, I watch our guys practice. I like the way we're practicing. I like what we do. And I'm sure, you know, we used to give all kinds of awards. I mean, if you didn't get an award, you weren't going to play. You might not even get on a scout team. Wear hats, T-shirts, what. You do anything well in practice, I'm going to give you an award.
2: Hey, we even had scout team players of the week, Coach.
5: Oh,
2: I got a couple of those plaques.
5: Oh, yeah. Yeah. But, you know, you got to make your guys feel good, and you got to make them want to do well and want to succeed and want to play for the team and do what's best for the team. You got to make them all believe it's a team.
4: Well, what I always loved about being around you in the short period of time that we were together is how much you did celebrate success across the board. I think it just lifted everybody's spirits within the department. Yeah. You said, you know, winning's good for the soul.
5: Yeah.
4: And but you were really good with people and celebrating people's accomplishments, because it's hard.
5: It's hard. And I can remember, I think we beat, if I'm not mistaken, it's Ball State. We beat Ball State in an opener. Squeaked it out. Had to get a knock. They fumbled late in the game for us to score to win. And we went in, and one of the questions from one of the media, what are you going to do tonight? You know, they think I'm miserable. I said, you know what? I'm going to go home and celebrate. It's hard to win, man.
4: No doubt. It's really hard
5: to win. But tomorrow we're going to get started because we got a lot of work to do. You know, we never get far away from that. But you got to celebrate success. And somewhere along the line, the guys have to have fun. It's not a grind.

0: grind. They have to have some fun along the way. So
1: we were talking about that earlier, Coach. I mean, it didn't matter if it was a non-conference game against the University of Washington, we're going to be in the Space Needle or bowl trips. There was always activities or trips lined up for us. Now, you know, coaching and staff would work our asses off. So, you know, played hard, worked hard. There's no question about that. But we all talk about that as alumni. Hey, you remember that trip? Remember when we went to Hawaii before we went to Tucson to the bowl game, and Coach took us out there for an extra 5 days during Thanksgiving to the University of Hawaii? We had two bowl games that year. I mean, it's little things like that that never escape. It's lifetime memories, for sure.
0: I've got a question for you, Sean. So Texas does things right. That's a big-time place. What do you bring? What did you learn there that you can bring here that can contribute to what we've been doing?
2: Fundamentally, for me, what I saw was all the things that we're talking about, that the game is still fundamentally the same, but you got to put a group of people together that are all on the same page and unified. And I think when we got to Texas in 2018, it was fractured a bit. Their expectations were really high, but in order to lay that foundation with really, really tight bricks, and you get the right people in the right seats, and you get good kids in the program that are all striving to do the same thing, I just saw the evolution of Texas football in the way that Steve had really methodically built his staff in everything that they believed in. You know, he was the same guy every day. You know, he always said, you know, who you are some of the time is who you are all of the time. And they really held each other accountable, and they got better. I saw development. I think every place I've seen good football, you've seen development. Kids got better. They got bigger, stronger, faster. They were confident. I didn't see any one sort of piece or another. I just saw a vision on how it should look in a group of people. And we had alignment too, Coach. I mean, we had right from the governor's office to the chairman to the president of the university to the athletic director to the football coach. Everybody was aligned on what this was going to look like and how we were going to go about it. Everybody talks about money whipping and all that other sort of stuff. We were very good stewards of our resources. It still comes down to the fundamentals of the game and having a group of coaches and support staff members and players that all buy in to a common vision, and then you got to go get it done. Yep. And it's hard. I mean, you know better than anyone. The margin of success in college football at this level is really, really hard, so you got to take care of the details.
0: Yeah.
3: Sean, with that background and with your experience here, growing up in Wisconsin, working here, I mean, you got to feel really good about the opportunity to take all the stuff that you've learned and put it to work, because you're just uniquely qualified with that background and with the relationships you have here. I mean, we're fired up, but I know you are. But can you just tell us, like, and what it means to you? And
2: well, it means everything to me. I mean, I grew up here. This is a special, iconic place. The foundation is solid. So you're not wondering whether people are passionate about what it is we're trying to get done. I mean, you got that. I think it's just, it's a Texas phrase. It was a Darryl Royal phrase. We put a lot of the BBs back in the box. I think it's just unification, getting people aligned and united in the front. And I think if we're united, we're unstoppable in that way. You know, we're very, very humble, hardworking people. We're stubborn in some regards. But when we get behind an effort, you know, we're hard to deal with. And so it's hard enough to compete against your opponent, right? They're trying to drive wedges, you know, in your programs and all that other sort of stuff. I mean, the building's got to be strong from the inside out, and then you can start to attack it as you go outside that. I just have the good fortune of having a lot of great mentors, I've never coached, and that's one thing that Coach taught me a lot about was how to listen to coaches, picking your moments. Being supportive. Don't ever put yourself, don't ever tell a coach that I know what you're going through. Okay. Cause yep. you don't, but, that doesn't mean that you're not going to be there and provide a lot of support. And hopefully some experience, folks will listen a little bit more than maybe 10 years ago. I've been around it a little bit. And I know who to talk to. You know, I think the other thing is you got to be vulnerable in some ways, and you got to be secure at the same time, so that when things I don't have all the answers. That's another thing I learned, right? Yeah, you don't have to have all the answers, but at least you have to have the confidence to reach out to the people that do and bring people together so they can solve problems together. It's hard to solve them alone.
1: It obviously helped too, Sean, having strong relationships, history here. And, you know, your family's got to be ecstatic. But knowing some of those people to go to right away, being at University of Wisconsin and growing up here and having a lot of, you know, trusted friends here. You know, I think I saw a presser when you first came back, and one of the first things you said, and I'm just like, there are a lot of people that just loved what he just said. And you said, Ringo Strong.
2: Yeah.
1: And I know a lot of those circles, right, and work in the same office that he used to run. So, you know, I heard about that all week, by the way. And so right away, not just football, but across the department, I think you definitely have touched a nerve, and people are really ecstatic to have you back here, for sure.
2: Well, you got to remember where you came from and the people that helped you get there. And I had plenty of nights in bars with Rob, because there's no greater badger than Ringo. But he was very passionate about everything. You know that, Coach. Yeah, we all know that about him. But he always said, you can do this, right? Like, there'll be a day when you'll get a chance. And I'm like, you're crazy. Like, what are you talking about? He's one of those guys who believe that we all could do more than what we thought we could do. And that was some of the magic. And I just wanted to make sure that everybody who had a chance to know him and touch him recognized, you know, that. And you know, and Doc and Phyllis were the first folks that, you know, that I had in Coach's old office. They were the first visitors I had, and we spent an hour and had a lot of conversations, a lot of tears. And
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8: 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Sean, I was hoping you would show up wearing a Hawaiian shirt the way I am, because we're out here in the cabana.
9: You can pull that off. I'm a little white pasty guy from Lone Rock. It's hard to pull that off.
10: He didn't pull it off very well. We've been beating him up pretty good.
8: Thanks, Coach. Appreciate that.
11: Hey, we're going to hold you to it.
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11: When we beat Notre Dame, that's going to the Hard Rock.
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11: Where Coach taught Jesse how to roll the ivories last year. Yep. No question.
8: Can't wait to run it back next week once we beat Notre Dame on Sunday night. Sean, now, you know, practice is in full swing here. We're ready to kick off the season on Sunday night. What are you hoping to see from the Wisconsin football season here in 2026?
9: A competitive group that is competitive game in, game out. I think week to week, just getting better, you know, just fundamentally. You got to be physical. You got to be tough. You got to be resilient. All those things that great teams and great coaches talk about. But we know what good football looks like. And I just want to see that. And I know Luke does, too. He's working his butt off, his staff. I think they've had a good fall camp. I've watched a fair amount of practices. I know Coach and a lot of folks here have as well. I'm still getting to know the players and the coaches, but I like what I see. They look efficient in practice. Doesn't seem like they're wasting a lot of time. I got a chance to watch some of the mock practice on Sunday. Just, you know what good football is looking like. The units are in sync. They know what they're doing. They're getting lined up, all those other kind of things. So I'm really excited to see what that looks like come Sunday night, as the rest of us are. I think the guys, I get a chance to see them at trading table quite a bit. It's a good group of guys. They're together. There's leadership there. I think they know what it is that's in front of them. So I just want to see a good competitive brand of football. We just got to be competitive.
8: I guess this question
9: is, give her a chance to win.
8: Both of you guys, Sean and Barry, as athletic directors, what do you look for in head coaches to assess where a program is at and the trajectory that it is capable of reaching moving forward? Coach,
9: here's the search firm right here.
10: You want to see improvement?
9: I am the search firm.
10: I am the search firm.
8: Get ready to go viral, Coach.
10: I believe that was my line.
9: It was.
10: You want to see improvement. You want to, I mean, as a coach, week to week, you want to see improvement. So if I'm on the outside looking in, you've got all week to see what, and you're dissecting it a hell of a lot more than I did during the week. You know, I watch the game, then I go home, I might watch a replay, and that's it. They watch it all week, and they break it down. All your coaches are doing it. I want to see improvement. I want to see each phase improve in what they had issues with. If you have the same issue coming up week after week after week, you got problems. Either your guys can't do what you're asking them to do, or you're teaching it wrong. You know, so figure that out. I want to see improvement, and you know, the result.

0: adults will take care of themselves.
1: Sean, anything to add to that?
2: No, I think that's right. I think coaches. I think that's what I've seen coach from mentoring perspective, the good coaches I've been around. You know, when you took me to visit with Coach Saban that one time, just attention to detail, you said it. Just making sure that they're coached up and that you don't let mistakes go by. You've got to correct those mistakes week to week. I think that's where development is, right, Coach?
0: Yeah.
2: And so you just have to have leaders that are so detail-oriented and will make sure that those things are taken care of, because those are the things that will end up getting you beat.
0: You can't overlook it and pretend like it didn't happen.
2: Right.
0: You know, the play's going over here, but you see you run it left and your left tackle didn't step down to cut off somebody. Because the next game, he's going to do the same thing. It may beat you in a big game. You know, so every little detail has to be corrected. And then you get a chance to watch it again on film and correct it again to make sure that it's not repeated. If it is, you got a bad coach.
1: Sean, it's been 9 months since Wisconsin's been out on the football field. It's been a lot of development since then. We're really excited for this weekend. How excited are you, and how important do you think this weekend is for fans of the Wisconsin Badgers around the state?
2: I mean, are you kidding me? Two iconic programs, two amazing universities, two universities that coaches have some connection to. At Lambeau Field, one of the most historic football venues in the United States. And so I'm really super excited. Again, just to think about that being my first opportunity to Wisconsin play as the director is pretty amazing when you step back and you think about my journey. I'm just excited because there's a lot of optimism, there's positivity within our fan base. And if you can't get excited for that game on, you know, Sunday night, then you can't really get jacked up about anything.
1: I love that. Tarek, Derek, I'll give you guys the last word here with Sean Eichhorst, Director of Athletics at the University of Wisconsin.
3: Sean, I know I want to say thank you for coming, and we're just fired up to have you. I think there's a feeling in the air amongst alumni, our football alumni, the donors, that you're going to keep us in the right direction and make a real positive impact. So I'm fired up. I know the landscape of college football is changing every day, but you're uniquely qualified, as I said before, to lead us in this deal. So I'm just excited to have you on board, and can't wait to whatever we can do to help you. We're here.
4: Yeah, I appreciate you coming out, Sean. Obviously, you got a lot on your schedule. And talking to Linda yesterday, I mean, just really truly appreciate that, and it means a lot to all of us here. It means a lot to all the Badger fans in the state, as far as right away the communication has been there, and I think I don't think anybody. It's not a mystery that we were missing some of that. So. That's really, and you know this, Wisconsin fans, they truly respect that, but they demand it too.
2: And, they should.
4: Yeah. And
2: they care, you know, about everything and everything.
4: Yeah, absolutely.
2: And everyone.
4: And that's we're just really, we're excited and looking forward to the season, but more importantly, having you here running the whole show again.
2: So. Well, I learned from the best, so I'm really excited, and nobody's going to work harder than me. I mean, not doing any blocking and tackling. I wished I could, but going to be
0: so
2: a
0: fast,
2: lot of pride. And,
0: not so fast.
2: Yeah, yeah. A lot of pride and passion. A lot of pride and passion.
0: I know you throw yourself in there.
2: I would.
0: You may be fed back. No,
2: that'd be okay.
0: That's okay.
1: Coach, you said last week how much confidence you had in Sean leading the program. Yeah. What is it about him that has you believing so much in where this program's going to go?
0: Sean knows the business. Sean's a smart guy. He's got tremendous experience. He's been here. He knows Wisconsin, you know, and he knows the business, and he'll be on top of it. And some guys have the job they think, but I think he's smart enough. If he sees something isn't going quite right, he'll step in. He's strong enough. He's going to manage it, and he'll take care of his business. He'll be on top of it. And there's no one else I'd rather have running this program, because it runs the department, than Sean. So,
1: well, Well, I think that's a good place to leave it then here for this week's edition of the Barry Alvarez Show, presented by Hard Rock
4: Cindy's Taco Bar now.
0: Yes. Taco Tuesday.
1: Thanks to Cindy, our amazing host here at Barry's
3: Thanks,
1: Cabana.
3: Thanks, Cindy.
1: By the way, Mark Tauscher did say that since we're doing the show at the Cabana, if Wisconsin beats Notre Dame, when we come back here in another week or two, we all jump in the pool when we do the show.
0: We'll
1: Sean,
0: the
1: would you like
0: here.
1: To join us in that?
3: Where the hell is that camera? I'm going to turn that.
0: No. Tauscher's going in.
1: Swim shirt
0: he's
1: at all.
0: Prominent. He's a big swim shirt. Everyone. Yeah. He's committing everyone. Josh goes in. We eat.
2: There'll be no water left in the pool.
0: There it goes. We're about ready to close it up.
1: From Coach's Cabana, thanks so much for joining us, Derek Engler, Tarek Saleh, Barry Alvarez, Wisconsin Director of Athletics, Sean Eichhorst. I'm Jesse Nelson. Thanks so much for coming along for the Barry Alvarez Show, presented by Hard Rock Casino Rockford.
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1: Good evening, ladies and gentlemen, and welcome in to Zimbrick Honda's presentation of Prep Mania Weekly. Riley Elk alongside the Dean of Area High School Sports, Dennis Semrau. And Dennis, we have an action-packed show tonight.
0: will be starting. Before we can look forward, of course, we have to look back at last week's tilt in our Zimbrakonda's Prep Mania, the featured game of the week on Zimbrakonda's presentation of Prep Mania. Monona Grove taking down Madison La Follette, but then we'll have the opportunity to reveal and dissect the brand new editions of our ESPN Wisconsin media poll powered by Pizza Hut. We're going to talk with the head coach of Lakeside Lutheran, Coach Lekwe. That'll be fun. And then we'll look ahead to the Slider Bowl as well. But Dennis, as previously mentioned, let's start with what looked like it was going to be a really fun game, a surprisingly fun game off the get-go. Madison La Follette jumped out to a 14-7 lead over Monona Grove on a 65-yard touchdown pass from Patrick Toomey. It was awesome. And then Monona Grove scored 45 unanswered points and won 52-14.
2: Yeah, I like to say, yeah. And then reality came crashing in. But okay, first of all, Torrin Young, first-year head coach, mm-hmm. you know, played at Monona Grove for Coach Beckwith, but Brandon wasn't going to go easy on him. You know, he wanted a good game, but yeah, it was tough. Jamario Morgan, 65-yard touchdown pass. Patrick Toomey had a great game rushing, and you know, just overall with him, give him a 14-7 lead. But Monona Grove ran for 346 yards. So they were able to, and 150 of those were Jackson Zukowski, the quarterback. Here's a guy that took over a year ago. The starting quarterback for MG decided he was going to play baseball. And all of a sudden you went from an all-conference guy to, who is this guy? Well, Jackson ended up having a good year. Now he's a junior, and he's made some major strides. Passed for 129 yards, two touchdowns, and then ran for a score in 150 yards. And then Diego Adams had a great game at wide receiver. And they did that without Makai Fowler, second-team all-conference running back and a defensive back who's missing a couple of games with an injury. So when he gets back in the lineup, and then you have D'Angelo mm-hmm. Clay. He didn't lead him in tackles, actually. Landry Ganchard had 9 tackles for the Silver Eagles, but Clay is just a beast there. He leads the team out in the field. He is the heart and soul. And you come out, that's a guy, if you're in a dark alley on a Friday night, you want him by your side because he's just an inspirational guy. And hope he ends up playing at the next level somewhere. But right now, when he and Nick Gallagher were together last year, that was one of the best duos in the state. So now it's up to some other guys to step in and take some of the pressure off D. Clay. But yeah, it was a great game. And a year ago, La Follette had 57 yards of offense. They got more than that on one play on the touchdown. Mm-hmm. And they ended up with, 193 passing. So 270, only 77 rushes. They averaged about 2.8 a carry. So that MG defense was good. But that's a team that I have been saying since last year. MG lost by a point to Wanakee and then 4 points to Homestead in the playoffs. They could easily have been at Camp Randall. Now they're playing with a chip on their shoulder. They have to go back to Wanakee this year. It's like, isn't it their turn to host?
0: You'd think,
2: but no. So they're going to be playing with a little bit of chip on the shoulder and a great coaching staff. Number of the coaches have been head coaches as well. So, but for La Follette, that was a major stride for them to take the lead, and they did not get embarrassed. It was just a team that's got a lot more depth Monona Grove's been able to play their reserves a lot in the first 2 weeks. That's great for depth. It keeps the starters fresh. It gets the younger guys, you know, some experience. And they've got two quarterbacks, you know, Halverson, their backup quarterback, whose dad is the offensive coordinator. He's going to be a future player for them as well. But right now, Zukowski's the man on offense.
0: Dennis, one more thing before we get to break, because we have Coach Lekwe joining us live at 6:30. I think the biggest takeaway that I gleaned from this game, and really the first two games for Monona Grove, I want your thoughts on this. I think their resiliency has improved significantly this season and has been on display. We talked with Coach Beckwith last week. Janesville Parker drove the length of the field on them in the opening drive, and then were limited to 3 yards of total offense the rest of the game. Then today, last Thursday, Madison La Follette came out, punched him in the mouth, took an early lead. What did Monona Grove do? They didn't panic. They didn't freak out. they settle in, and they put up 45 unanswered points. And I think if you're looking at state championship caliber teams, that resiliency is an essential quality, and the Silver Eagles have it.
2: And you have to have playmakers. I mean, I remember when Barry was coaching, talked about five playmakers on offense and defense or special teams, guys that you can count on. Well, you can count on a Zukowski, you can count on a Dodd.

0: I think you're going to be able to count on Fowler when he gets back, and then on the defensive side, you know, Ganchert right away with his great performance, as well as Clay. Those guys that can, are they going to be able to create turnovers, and are going to be able to keep the ball and not turn it over? You know, when you get punched in the mouth, it's 7-0, then it's 14-7. You're like, hey, we got a game. C.J. Mulkey, our profile last week from Memorial, texted me during the game going, wow, up major upset. What's going on? So guys around the conference are noticing that, okay, La Follette is a team to kind of keep an eye on. Maybe it might be a couple of years before Torin gets his own players in, because it's only his second year as head coach. But I really want to see city football excel like it did in the old days, where you really got some great matchups. And East has struggled, but they've got a great incoming class of freshmen. And then Memorial starts out 2-0, and West got beat, so they're 1-1 to start this season. But Memorial has got Middleton, who's 0-2 right now. That's kind of a surprise. But you look at the teams they played, you know, Bayport being the first one. But Memorial, that could be a conference determining game right there, and Middleton doesn't play Verona till week 6. Memorial's got him later in the year than two. But so Friday night, let's watch and see what happens at Middleton Memorial game. Memorial starts out 3-0 after a team that finished 33rd and 32 go to the playoffs last year. You'd like to see the Spartans have a shot.
1: Yeah, lots of fun teams to watch in the Big 8 Conference. Lots of fun football left in this high school season, including this coming Friday.
0: Yeah, Memorial's the only unbeaten team in the Big 8 right now. They went 2-0.
1: Wild.
0: Get this, and then Monona Grove in Oregon, 2-0 in the large. Six teams in the Badgers small, 1-1. So there's some parity there, and then got to do a little shout-out to Portage. Mm-hmm. Portage starts out 2-0. They've been trying to get out of the Badger for years because it's just the small, the run of the litter. You want to see a small dog, what happens. And they and Jefferson are 2-0 in the Capitol. And then Marshall is off to a great start in the Eastern Suburban. So it's fun to watch some teams that maybe haven't been there for a while. Marshall has been, but a Portage and a Memorial. It's kind of cool.
1: Yeah, could not agree more, Dennis. And on the other side, we will take a look to see how much parity there is in our ESPN Wisconsin media polls, both the small and large divisions. Stay tuned. Those are revealed next. This is Zimbrick Honda's presentation of Prep Mania Weekly.
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1: Welcome back to Zimbraconda's presentation of Prep Mania Weekly. Riley Auk alongside the Dean of Area High School Sports, Dennis Semrau. And now, without further ado, it's time to unveil our ESPN Wisconsin media polls powered by Pizza Hut. And let's start in the small division. There it is. Congratulations to all 10 teams that appear in our small division media polls. And let's work our way up from number 10, the Edgar Wildcats, the ever-present Edgar Wildcats. They actually appeared on 6 of 7 ballots, which is more than Mayville, which we'll get to in a second. They are number 9, but generally was ranked lower. Its defense has only allowed 6 points through 2 games, including their incredibly narrow loss last week, 6-3 to Stratford, who we'll get to a little later.
0: Yeah, and, that's an Edgar Stratford game. Last team with a ball, they're going to try to beat each other up. But Edgar's always there.
1: Mm-hmm. That they are. And the aforementioned Mayville Cardinals ahead of them at 9. They fell 5 places after losing 17-14 to Lake Country Lutheran, but they still remained on 5 of the ballots. And they are listed ahead of Edgar, despite tying it with 14 points. That's because Mayville's best ranking was 6th compared to Edgar's 8th. Moving on to number 8, West Salem. They appeared on more ballots than Lake Country Lutheran or Regis, despite ranking behind both of them. Panthers, 2-0, outscored Onalaska and Toma 69-7, Dennis.
0: Yeah, 41-7 last week. That's one I talked to my buddy Todd over at La Crosse with Cooley Sports, and he thinks that that's a team to keep an eye on, that they could be making a long playoff run.
1: Regis in at number 7, and they had a couple of very different games, Dennis. They opened with a 59-12 blowout and then were able to survive 24-22. They sit at number 7. Lake Country Lutheran, they are number 6 in our poll. They're the biggest newcomer. They went from unranked to 6th. After beating the previous number 4 ranked Mayville 17-14, they're actually the most polarizing team as well. Only 4 voters included them, but one ranked at 3rd, bumping them up.
0: Yep.
1: Moving on to number five, Stratford. They were the team that survived Edgar, winning 6-3, and they've only allowed those 3 points all season. They shut out their previous opponent, and one voter even had Stratford ranked all the way up at number two. So the Stratford Tigers slotting in at number five in our small school media poll. Aquinas, they rank number four, and they've had a little bit of a quiet 2-0 start. They beat Prairie du Chien 24-13, then St. Croix Central 28-14. The Blue Golds just 1 point ahead of Stratford. And now we jump to our top three, the Irish of Freedom, a definitive third in our small media poll. They're much closer to first than they are to fourth. They're only 6 points behind the Little Chute Mustangs, and they have the most points among our small school teams with 99. They smoked Lake Mills 40-0 last week, which we talked about a little bit in last week's show, and Xavier 59-14. And now, Dennis, this team you want to dive into a little bit more, the Darlington Cardinals, the Redbirds, I should say. They posted 35-0 shutouts in back-to-back weeks against St. Mary Springs and Lena Winslow. Dennis, what do you got on the Redbirds?
0: Again, they've got an outstanding quarterback by the name of Zeke Zuberbühler. Nice. Buddy Andrew over at Channel 3 loves that name. Last week, 194 yards passing, three touchdowns, also ran for a score. That's a team that moved up a division, the defending state champs. They got bumped up to five because of the performance factor this year. And 35-0, first two games. So no points allowed. I really like that. And they're able to really run the ball effectively. They're going to pass somewhat. They passed for 194 yards last week, but rushing, they ended up with 179. So about 7 yards a carry. So that's the Redbirds. They go back to the days of Douglas MacArthur, you know. You think of World War II, you think of the generals. And when he was the head coach over there, they were dominant. And last year, after so many close calls, they finally got to climb the mountaintop. And they're my favorite. Other than Monona Grove, that's my favorite to get to state this year in the division.
1: All right, mark that down. Dennis predicting the Darlington Redbirds. You will see them at Camp Randall this year. But they still have not topped the Little Chute Mustangs, as the Stangs still sit atop our ESPN Wisconsin Small Division media poll. They had five of the seven first-place votes. They only lead Darlington by a couple of points in our poll, but they're 2-0, 82-15, a cumulative score after shutting out Xavier 42-0 and defeating Fox Valley Lutheran 40-15.
0: Yeah, they were on that flex bone again, another team that just run. Reese Jotun had 1,700 yards last year, and they have seven starters back on offense and six on defense. Jotun was also an all-state linebacker. So you get those smaller schools, you get guys going both ways. You know, you get to the divisions 1-2, whatever, it's a disadvantage to have guys go both ways. Mm. Because as we saw with like a West Appear, they're going to run as many plays as they can to kind of run those guys in, especially the linemen, into the ground. But Little Chute and Darlington, we're going to keep an eye on that all year long. And Little Chute will be in Division 4 this year. And, you know, defending state champ, we'll see what happens if they can, you know, match that title.
1: That we will. And now let's take a look at our large division media poll. As unlike our small division media poll, where there was a consensus of the top 10 teams, there were three schools that also received votes that are tied for 11th, just outside the top 10. That would be Pewaukee, Monona Grove, who we discussed, and Hudson, the Raiders, just outside our top 10. But you know who is number 10? The Wanakee Warriors, the only 1-1 team in the large school top 10. But their one loss came to Muskego, who's ranked number three. We'll get to them in just a little bit. And then they smoked Franklin this past week.
0: That was a big one. Again, you look at the schedule, playing those two teams back-to-back. Now, that Franklin's going to win a lot of games, so that's really going to help Wanakee when it comes to trying to get right now. They are Division One. You look at all the teams that are in front of them. The top four teams in the matrix get number one seeds, and that means you're going to get at least three home games if you're in the playoffs. So Wanakee wants one of those seeds. Having a loss is going to hurt them there, but again, beating a Franklin. So maybe it didn't work the first week. They've still got some injuries they're dealing with. Mm-hmm. And that's going to be MG's biggest roadblock, is getting through the Warriors.
1: We'll be joined by head coach of Lakeside Lutheran, Dennis Lekwe, coming up next. So let's quickly roll through the final nine teams in our large division media poll. Oconomowoc, they sit at number nine after defeating Verona, goodness gracious, 30-14, who was previously ranked last week. Homestead slots in at number eight. They had a 6-point win over Germantown, also beat Kettle Moraine, 39-21. West Appear, the Phantoms, they are 2-0 as well. They appeared on all seven ballots. They defeated Appleton North 35-7. They now have a scoring margin of 77-27. Catholic Memorial in at number six. Nobody in the large school top ten has been more statistically dominant. CMH has outscored Bradley Tech and Sun Prairie West 93-7. Goodness gracious, folks. Look out for the Crusaders. Five, Hamilton. The Chargers, they're ranked fifth overall. One voter even had them all the way up at number two. They defeated Kimberly 27-12. Big win in that one. Racine Case 52-32 as well. Notre Dame Academy, the Tritons, have the best running back in high school football. I'd be willing to bet in the country in Kingston Allen, as he just continues to dominate. He has almost rushed for almost 1,000 yards on the season. I would not be surprised if the Tritons continue to climb, Dennis.
0: That is a, if for those of you that like to have fantasy football teams, if you want to do a prep one, he's number one, and probably Andrew Greison, the quarterback, ticking over for his brother Patrick up at the West Appear. He's having a great start for West Appear, but nobody right now can touch. It's tough. He could be the nomination for Bound. He could be their player of the week almost every week, the way he's piling up stats. But we'll see this week, because they opened up a conference against a team that he had his lowest total of the season last year. And there'll be some games. And, you know, he can pretty much do what he wants, but they got to be thinking 14 games long-term down the road. So he'll get his break. But it was just a message, hey, look what this guy can do. Good luck stopping him. You don't game plan for anybody but figuring out how to stop Allen.
1: Muskego in at number three. They defeated Wanakee last week and hung 63 on Oak Creek. The Bayport Pirates, after destroying Middleton, beat Kimberly 28-13. And finally, Arrowhead. The Warhawks come in at number one, a definitive number one, after two 35-7 victories over Marquette, the Hilltoppers, and the Nina Rockets. That'll do it for our ESPN Wisconsin media pools, powered by Pizza Hut. 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They're pretty tasty.
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1: 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The head coach of Lakeside Lutheran, Dennis Lekwe, joins us next. 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
1: This is Zimbraconda's presentation of Prep Mania Weekly, and we are thrilled to be joined by the head coach of Lakeside Lutheran, the 1993 Lakeside graduate, Dennis Lekwe, who is now a theology teacher at Lakeside Lutheran. Coach, thank you so much for joining us today.
35: Hey, thanks for having me. I'm excited you guys are doing our game this week.
1: Yeah, of course. And speaking of your game, for those of us who are maybe a little less familiar with the Slider Bowl, what does this game mean to these two schools and these two communities?
35: Man, it means a lot. Like, it's telling the kids today, you don't need to get if you don't get juiced up for this game, man, there's something wrong with you. You don't understand the rivalry the way that it is, and you know, it's just a cool rivalry because obviously we're cross street rivals, and these kids know each other. You know, I don't need to throw up a roster and share information about who we're playing at Lake Mills. They know them. They know their first name. They know their last name. They know so much about them, which is really, really cool. You know, and the cool part is these kids see each other outside of the game as well. But there's always that drive to win. You know, that this is a big game, always a big game for us in our season.
0: Well, last year when we had the game, it was a non-conference game. After 2 years now in the Badgers small, you're back in the capital. How good is that? And I'm sure as a rivalry, you'd rather have this like week six or seven or something. But there's something special. You're back in the Capitol and you guys open up against each other.
35: Yeah. It's funny how the schedule gets made. And, you know, we're playing a lot of good teams right away, which is exciting. But being in the Capitol, it's just fun.

0: It's just fun. Again, it's the kids all know them. They're playing these kids in baseball. They're playing them in basketball. So it's great to have that familiarity. And there's great rivalries all through it with the Columbuses and Lodis. You know, it's just always fun to go out and play those teams. So yeah, and being early on, you know, you don't necessarily have as much film to watch to see what tendencies are and what they're doing. But when it comes down to it, you just got to be who we are. And you got to play fast and physical.
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0: To go out and play those teams. 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
1: And you just want to, you know, do the best that you can in order to try to limit those plays. But, man, what an athlete. Fantastic kid, too, but just a great athlete out there, can fling the ball. And he's got good guys that are around him, you know, good quality players that are around him, and he has. And they help each other out. They're a great combination of players that makes them a, you know, they're a deadly team. They've been good for a few years and continue to be good, but he definitely is the X factor that, you know, there's only so much you can try to do, and you just hope that your guys can step up to the challenge and make some plays on him.
2: Coach, you mentioned the familiarity, and I'm sure in some ways that makes the preparation a little bit easier, but in what ways does that actually pose a challenge to your preparation for this week's contest?
1: Yeah, I think there comes a point, maybe you try to overthink some things. Just knowing who they are. But, you know, I guess in that same sense, you know, things can always get twisted a little bit one way or the other and throw a few wrinkles in there, whatnot. And to me, it really just comes down to, we got to be us and we got to do what we do best. And we need to make sure we're disciplined to make sure we can do it the best we possibly can. Mm-hmm. But yeah, you can overthink yourself sometimes, I think, too much.
3: Well, not only, you know, you're a grad of the school, but now you're teaching. How cool is it that you're back there, and as a freshman teacher, you're going to get all these kids, and you're going to see them in the hallway. You see your players. How rewarding is that for you?
1: Oh, it's fantastic. You know, it wasn't anything that I ever thought of back when I graduated, you know, that I'd be teaching back at Lakeside, and the Lord's taken me all over the place. I spent 8 years in Alaska. I was, you know, throughout the state in a lot of different places. So the fact that I'm back here is pretty sweet. It's great. It's fun to be back a part of it. You know, it's always in your heart. Your alma mater is always in your heart. So being there is great. And I love teaching the freshmen just because it's the one way that, you know, every kid walking down the hall, I know it's a familiar face. It's not easy trying to remember everybody's name, but it's great to see the kids in the hall and giving high fives or saying hey. And you know, it's a cool environment at our school, and we got some amazing kids that just make it a ton of fun to teach here.
3: I have to ask you about the Alaska. What was it like coaching up there? And do you have any stories for us? Communion with nature? Like, you run into any bears? Or what was it like up there?
1: Yeah, you know, it was pretty sweet. I was blessed to help coach at a school called Nikiski up there, and did for quite a few years. I tell you something. The travel that we did, we had three teams on our schedule, conference games that you had to fly to in order to get and play the game. Like, legit, straight up had to fly in order to get. We played a team up in Fairbanks. They were conference. That was a 9-hour drive. And believe it or not, and I don't know how familiar with Alaska, but in our conference is Barrow, the northernmost city in Alaska. They're in our conference. They came in the conference after I was there, so I never had to worry about taking that trip. But yeah, it must be fun as an athletic director putting a budget together in order to put that all together. But it was a ton of fun. It was a ton of fun. I think best memory, it wasn't a bear and it wasn't a moose story, but we ended up playing a team north of Anchorage, and we woke up. We drove up on a Friday night, woke up in the morning. And coaches, it was like a 1 o'clock game or something like that. We went out for breakfast, started snowing, and by game time, there were 10 inches on the field. And it was just like you see in like the Packer games or whatever else. There's dudes, snow blowers, blowing the sidelines so we could see where the sidelines were. That's a game that'll always stick in my memory. And we lost that game because snow is a great equalizer. That much snow is a great equalizer. And it slowed us down tremendously and played into their hands.
2: Well, thankfully, your two opponents this year, St. Croix Central and Edgewood, haven't been that far, and Lake Mills is just across the street. So, thankfully, you don't have to fly for the Slider Bowl.
1: Yeah.
2: Riley,

0: Hauk, Dennis Semrau. We are joined by the head coach of Lakeside Lutheran, Dennis Lekwe. Looking back at your first two games of this season, they're two very different games. You had a 23-21 nail biter win over St. Croix Central, and then you had a tough loss to Edgewood, 48-14. What have those two games taught you about this team already so early in the season?
1: Yeah, I think, you know, so we went up big on St. Croix Central. We were up 20-0, and we let them crawl back in, and they were up 21-20 coming down to the end of the game. And that was one of those gut checks for our guys. Unfortunately for us, in the fourth quarter, we lost a starter running back, Will Bodie. He got hit in the head, unfortunately, by one of our players, but they ended up taking him out on a stretcher. And fortunately for us, we're hoping he'll be back next week. It was a concussion, and he's doing a lot better. Was in school today, which is phenomenal. We're so thrilled for that. It was a lot of answered prayers right there. But that was a tough one, you know, when I'm looking at my players, and I got 11 dudes out on the field on defense, and all of them got tears in their eyes. And we got to try to finish a game, and they did, which was a huge blessing. Got a fourth down stop. We marched the ball down and got it down to the one. I decided we wanted to kick that. It was our best opportunity for points. Meanwhile, half of my team's cramping up, which was kind of scary. We needed our kicker to kick it, and he cramped up immediately after he kicked the ball. But, you know, it was a bit of a gut check for our guys to find out, you know, what are we going to do in the midst of the challenges? And for us, it was them making some plays on us and bringing that game back in. And then, you know, walking into Edgewood, Edgewood had their way with us. It was a very humbling moment for them. And as a team collectively, it's another gut check this week, because we know Lake Mills is going to try to do the same things Edgewood did to us. And how are we going to respond to that? How are we going to, again, going back to my original point here, being disciplined? And when you're up 20-0 on a team, and my guys will be the first one to say it, you got to be able to finish that game. And when you're struggling like we were against Edgewood, how do we reel that back in? Because high school football, man, they're high school kids. You never know what you're going to get. And there's always going to be challenges they face. So I'm hoping, like, there are two really good guys for my team, that we'd arise to the occasion throughout the season, and we can build off of those experiences, and they just become super positives that be in our hip pocket, so that down the road we can reel back in and go, hey, here, and this is how we respond. So disciplined and know our brand of football and make sure that we're playing that brand of football.
2: Yeah, I was going to say three keys. When you leave the field, what do you want fans to think about when you're with your team when they see them play? Looks like we got a freeze here.
0: Yeah, unfortunately, Coach, I don't know if you can still hear us, but your video call has frozen. And look, looks like he's back now. Maybe. Toss him back on the screen. Yeah. O-Dog, all right. We got him back. All right. Continue, Coach.
1: You know, so disciplined football is what I say, and I don't know where I got cut out there, but that we play our brand fast and physical, and you know, the opposing team and people watching it just see that. Like, these are hardworking kids, and we want them to play every play as hard as they possibly can. And for us to walk off the field and a team to go, wow, you know, that was great. You guys are strong. You're physical. You're doing what you need to do. That's a huge thing for me. I also want them to leave that lasting impression of the kids who they are, the Christian kids that they are, that the opposing team sees that as well. We're helping players up. You know, we're behind us and supporting our players in a super positive way, and yet just a class act to the opposing team as well. Those are some huge things that are like life lessons that you just got to work through and continue to let that show.
0: And Coach, last one from me. You mentioned that sort of Christian mentality that you want your players to uphold. You teach theology at Lakeside Lutheran. How big of a part of your program is that sort of life lesson, I guess, experience? Like, you're trying to form young men as well. How big of a deal is that to you, and how do you go about it?
1: Yeah, it's huge. And, you know, as Lakeside, that's what we stand on, right? We're trying to grow these kids to be strong Christian men and women later on down the road, as well as right now. And that's a big part of what I've got. I tell the guys on a weekly basis, like, this is I want you to grow to be strong Christian men in your home, in your community, in every facet that you can possibly be. And football's just a tool to do it. Like, how can you play a violent game like football and still let your light shine? And, you know, it's all about what you do before and after the play. It's what you're doing during the play. And everybody's watching. Like, there's so many people watching that game, and they're watching everything you do, your body language, your everything. Like, it's an amazing witness opportunity for them. And to have that self-control, to have that desire to want to do what's right and glorify God in what we're doing, like, it's got to be in the lifeblood of our team, just like it's the lifeblood of our school, just like hopefully it's in lifeblood in their home.
0: Amazing. Love it, Coach. Really appreciate your time. And best of luck this week in the Slider Bowl, our featured game on Zimbraconda's presentation of Prep Mania. Lakeside Lutheran taking on the Lake Mills L-Cats. Thank you again, Coach. Best of luck.
1: Thank you very much for seeing us on Friday.
0: All right, thanks, we'll see you there, Coach. Nice little glitch there at the end as well. It happens, you know. Yeah. Connection gets shoddy. That's just how it goes. But amazing stuff. Really appreciate what he had to say. And unfortunately, while I won't be calling the game anymore this week with you, Dennis, you'll have Lance Davis on the call doing play-by-play. Really excited for this game on Friday.
2: That's our cousin sub, right?
0: Yes, our cousin sub of the day. Even though they're not an official partner of Prep Mania, need to get them on.
2: Yeah.
0: Our Pizza Hut sub of the day,
2: well,
0: potentially.
2: We'll call it pizza, you betcha.
0: But we will preview that game, talk a little bit more about it coming up next. Stick around. This is Zimbraconda's presentation of Prep Mania Weekly.
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8: 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And Dennis, quickly here before we wrap up this week's edition of Prep Mania Weekly, what are you most excited for our featured game this week, the Slider Bowl, Lakeside Lutheran taking on Lake Mills?
9: Well, last year, Tyler Willing threw for 353 yards and 4 touchdowns. So obviously, Lake Mills can put the ball in the air. They ran, I think it was like 50 yards, something like that last week, or last year. For Lakeside Lutheran, they're going to have to ball control. They want to be physical in both lines. They're going to have to keep the offense for Lakeside Lutheran off the field. On the other hand, last year, Lake Mills really dominated on both sides of the ball. So it was 46-14 was the final of that one. That was kind of a spanking. But I think different Lakeside team this year, different Lake Mills team, even though Lake Mills has got a lot of guys back. But Woolen is the guy that, how do you game plan for that? If he, the first week, Freedom shut him down. You know, he had 2 interceptions, no touchdowns. Last week, though, he made up for it. So, but I think that's going to be a fun game. Yeah. Again, they're playing for, Dennis doesn't know exactly what's going to happen because it was his first year and they lost, so they didn't get any burgers. But he's not sure, are they going to deliver them? How's this going to work? They do have a trophy presentation after the game. I remember they did that last year. But he says, yeah, hey, any free food? We'll take it. We want a shot at it. So if that's, and he, like you said during the interview, if you can't get up for this game with your biggest rival, you don't even belong playing football. It's going to be pumped up. A great night.
8: Yeah. This is one of those that I wish I was able to call with you, but unfortunately, you know, family things have come up, which will also be a great time. But make sure to tune in this Friday. Pre-game coverage begins at 6:30 p.m. Central Time. Lakeside Lutheran at Lake Mills, the Slider Bowl. And Dennis, as we finish up the show, we take a look at our Prep Mania On Deck, which all of our fans will be able to see on the ESPN Madison social media channels. What are you looking forward to this week across the state in prep sports?
9: Well, this is the always the first weekend of September, is when the Verona Invitational Cross Country Meet is held. And going back to my days with the Cap Times, this is when you circled on the calendar. They have it broken up into large and small divisions. Some of the runners you're going to be seeing at state winning conference titles and at state are going to be there. Just a great atmosphere. It's run at Verona High School. When they built the new high school, they named the course the Randy Marks Cross Country Course. He started the girls' program there, and he was a coach for 50 years in the boys' and girls' programs. He is still there taking pictures and being out there. He is a legend. And just to be there, I'm hoping that I get a chance because the Badgers are on the road.
8: Mm-hmm.
9: I might, you know, the weather cooperates. I was out there a couple of years ago, and they had lightning, and they had to cancel.
8: Ah.
9: And that was terrible because everybody really looks forward to that meet. And a lot of good local schools, and they haven't had the first poll yet out for the preseason, but be a lot of ranked teams there, I'm sure.
8: Shout out all our cross-country runners. I ran cross-country in high school. It's a lot harder of a sport than people think.
9: Hey,
8: what
9: other sport does everybody wait and watch the last runner finish and they applaud?
8: Mm-hmm.
9: And, you know, it's
8: great,
9: like,
8: point.
9: Yep. Yeah. It's shared misery is what I like to say.
8: Yes.
9: And afterwards, all the runners are out hanging out, talking to each other. Mm. They're usually pretty good student athletes. And it's a great sport. And
8: yes.
9: Again, then we'll see some of the same distance runners at state next year in lacrosse.
8: Mm-hmm.
9: That's what makes that sport interesting. But yeah, it's a great meet. So if you get a chance to go out, concessions, you know, anytime you got concessions, it's helping a booster club or stuff for school. So come on out, watch the kids run.
8: Yeah, why not? Great camaraderie, great sport, great for the mental toughness as well. Don't be afraid to run cross country, folks. It is fun. But that will wrap up this week's edition of Prep Mania Weekly. For our esteemed producer, Owen Dimple, for the Dean of Area High School Sports, Dennis Semrel, my name is Riley Yauch. Thank you for tuning in. Have a great rest of your Monday evening. 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
29: That's adversity, how they play in the critical moments. So those are things we don't know about this team right now. I like the makeup of this team, the composition. I like the consistency we've practiced with, the togetherness of the team. And now it's time to go play and find out through 12 weeks of the regular season, you know, what you got.
30: Indiana's Kurt Cignetti. The two other games about to kick, 23rd-ranked Houston hosting Oregon State. You can watch the game on ESPN. And number 13, Alabama hosting East Carolina. You can watch that one on ABC. Baseball from last night goes 10 innings in San Diego, and the Padres walk off the Yankees 3-2. Luis Camposano walk off two-run homer. San Diego has a half-game lead on Arizona for the final NL wild card. Blue Jays pound the Royals 9-2. Toronto one game in back of Cleveland for the final AL wild card. Cleveland sweeps a doubleheader. In game two, they take it 4-3 in 10 innings. Travis Pizzano with a walk-off single. He had a game-tying two-run homer in the eighth. Game one goes to the Guardians 7-6. Brian Rocchio, a walk-off solo homer. Earlier, he hit a grand slam. Astros over the Diamondbacks 3-1.
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10: Ohio State's first drive didn't go anywhere. The next drive did.
11: Yes, it did.
10: Let's update you from Columbus.
8: Ball State at number one, Ohio State.
10: You know, Malachi Toney last night was very good for Miami. A couple very hundred good. Yards receiving, three touchdowns. It was great.
11: Very good.
10: And we're always kind of prisoner of the moment. Oh, he's the best play. He's the most dynamic.
11: Yeah.
10: And then, we're reminded of just how good Jeremiah Smith is.
11: Dude, what can I say? Ohio State dials up essentially an out and up, right, from a condensed alignment for Jeremiah Smith. The safety gets over the top and thinks, all right, yeah, I got a great angle. There's no way. Jeremiah Smith puts on the turbo boosters, and he runs right past this guy. And Julian Sand actually underthrows it. And it doesn't matter. It bounces off Jeremiah Smith's chest, and then he's able to, like, basically David Tyree, like, catch it with his helmet, and then Hamburger Helper just mash the football with his hands all within two steps. Phenomenal play by the star receiver. Just put him in bubble tape and get him ready for the NFL draft right now.
10: 7-0 Ohio State with the lead. Alabama looking to extend their lead. They have a 10-0 lead, and they're going for more with the start of the second quarter. Nebraska trailing Ohio 10-7 in the second quarter. Not exactly what you want. Ohio took a 7-0 lead, going three plays, 75 yards. They had a 68-yard pass on the first play from scrimmage, and then two plays later, took it into the end zone. Nebraska takes the ball, goes 12 plays, 75 yards. Jamal Rule runs it in from a yard out for the touchdown, and then Ohio with a field goal drive. Nebraska

0: quarterback room. But in one-on-one situations, especially after an explosive pass play like they did, great accuracy to the back corner of the end zone by Griffiths. And then Melvin, the fantastic concentration going down to the ground, securing the football there to get in the end zone for the Pirates.
1: 14-0, Indiana with the lead on North Texas. Let's get an update from Bloomington.
2: North Texas at number 6, Indiana.
1: Field goal attempt is good for North Texas. It is 14-3, Indiana, with 9 minutes and change to go in that second quarter. Second down and goal for Syracuse. 14-0 lead on New Hampshire as they are ready to put the wood to New Hampshire. And other game, Houston, with a 9-7 lead on Oregon State. What's impressed you so far? We got about 20 seconds.
0: What's impressed me so far is Indiana just right back to what they do and just haven't blinked an eye.
1: 14-3 with the lead. College Football Live, Sam Ravitch, Harry Lyles Jr. coming up. It's College Game Day, ESPN Radio.
3: Harry!
2: 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Matt Olson and the Atlanta Braves are in Philadelphia for a critical series against Kyle Schwarber and the Phillies.
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1: I'm Nick T. Toluca College Football is back. Week one Saturday getting going this afternoon. Plenty of action on the field, some off as well. Tight end Daquan Wright and defensive tackle Xavion Harris cleared earlier this week to return to college football after brief stints in the NFL. Not added to LSU's roster for tonight's season opener against Clemson. Wright and Harris had said they intended to join Lane Kiffin at LSU among 42 athletes from various sports who have sued the NCAA in Louisiana for a fifth and final season of eligibility. Kiffin telling College Game Day the off-the-field noise hasn't been a distraction.
3: They're in a great place. You know, all this stuff's made, you know, in the media, and you guys got to cover it. Yeah. I've got to answer it. These guys don't worry about it. Yeah. You know, they've got a team that they've been with this whole time, and they said, hey, coach, if we can add some players to help us win, let's go. And that's my job, to always look at those things. But this team's ready to go. They prepared a lot for this moment, and so they're excited.
1: Three top 15 teams in action right now. Alabama outside the preseason top 10 for the first time in forever. Number 13 tied, taking on ECU in Tuscaloosa, up 17-7, just underway second quarter. Keelon Russell making his first career start, 4-6 for 61 yards. Number 6, Indiana opening up their title defense against North Texas in Bloomington on top, 14-3, 9:39 to go in the second. Josh Hoover, 4-4, 67 yards and a touchdown.
17: Hey, it's Michelle Smallman, and coming up Monday, it's finally here. The 2026 NFL season is set to finally kick off. We're going to get you ready for it all on Sports for Life, 6 a.m. Eastern, right here on ESPN Radio, ESPN2, and ESPNU.

0: Elijah Surratt, not going to be easy. They combined for 134 grabs, 28 touchdowns last year for Indiana. But Charlie Becker is there. Obviously, Nick Marsh has already made his presence known. IU took care of the ball last year. Like, that was one of the biggest things that separated them, not only from the rest of the Big Ten, but also from the rest of the country. Let's take a peek down at Tuscaloosa as Alabama continues to run up the score.
1: East Carolina at number 13, Alabama.
0: Another big play from outside of the red zone. Yonzi Pierre, 26-yard interception, actually, for the score. So there's that defense coming alive for Alabama, Lyles.
2: Listen, I don't want to pat, my own back, but I'm going to. That was a player I was telling you guys, hey, like, there's a lot of talented players on this Alabama defense. He had a monster year last year, I believe, as a sophomore. I mean, he is going to be a name that you are going to hear all year long, not just because, I mean, he's making plays like that. He's going to be in the defensive backfield as well. It's about to be 31-7 here, Alabama, obviously pending the extra point. So if you are the Crimson Tide, this is the start that you wanted to get off to.
0: No question. Getting that defense involved there on that side. 31-7 after the point after is good. 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We are underway in week one across the country. All eyes are still on Death Valley tonight. We're going to get to that one next. 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

0: unfortunately, the line was drawn and you missed out.
1: And the class of 22, obviously trying to sue their way back in, temporary injunction. And it's not like this is the only thing. Not like LSU is the only one doing this. Indiana has a couple of players coming back. There's other coaches that are looking into this as a potential option. But you have to ask the questions, is the juice worth the squeeze? In the meantime, we've got a couple of scores that are changing across the country right now. Let's go back down to H-Town in Houston.
2: Oregon State at number 23, Houston.
1: All right, so this game was 9-7. Weird score after the first quarter, but then Houston tacked on another touchdown, 56-yard rush from Samford the second to put Houston up 16-7. So that's the updated score there. Currently 3rd and 11, 3:34 left to go in the second quarter against Oregon State. This was an outfit Houston and a team that took their program to new heights last year, and obviously with high expectations. Houston won this game in Corvallis last year, so this is a return. Amari Thomas is a name, I think, who's already scored in this game. Out there on a wide receiver, had almost 1,000 yards and 12 scores last year. Terrific in his couple of seasons at UAB. This is Houston doing what they're supposed to be doing right now.
0: Yeah, 100%. And I think, too, obviously still early in the Big 12 tenure of Houston, but this is a program even before Willie Fritz that ran itself like a power program.
1: Right.
0: And I think because of that, you're seeing how this program has continued to build in different ways, whether it's, facility-wise, I would say their standard of play on the field, obviously, fluctuated there at the end with Dana Holgorsen. But we know Willie Fritz has won everywhere that he's been. This team, I feel like, has been ahead of schedule for the last couple of years. And at least in this game, 16-7, it probably hasn't been the jump that you would have hoped for.
1: Yep.
0: But at no point has it felt like they're out of control this one.
1: Remember, I think a lot of folks remember the name Mekhi Hughes, right? He was up at Oregon last year after a breakout season at Tulane. Didn't really make an impact for Dan Lanning. So now he is back in the Big 12 territory at Houston. He has got 8 carries for 55 yards, averaging almost 7 yards per carry. So, I mean, I don't want to make a knock on Mekhi Hughes, but maybe back in more of a weight class that is more suitable to his play?
0: Yes. And it also, if nothing else, when you're in the running back room at Oregon, let me tell you something, you're not alone. You're never alone.
1: There's some other dogs there that you got to compete with.
0: Yeah.
1: Let's head back to the Horseshoe and check in on the number one team in the country.
2: Ball State at number one, Ohio State.
1: Julian Sayin with a 3-yard rush to make the score 21-0 over Ball State right now. So after a punt in their first possession, Lyles, Ohio State has scored on their next 3 drives, and all 3 scores have come from different folks on that offense.
0: The Buckeyes looking like the Buckeyes, looking like what you would expect. And hey, man, if you play for Ball State, it's going to be a great story one day.
1: Why?
0: As you could say, you played against these guys. I mean, half these guys are going to be in the NFL.
1: Yeah.
0: I mean, look, and that's not to say that you don't go out there and try. Your boy Keldrick Luster's out there trying to make it happen.
1: Yeah.
0: But again, man, I mean, you can see the difference.
1: There's a difference, yeah.
0: On the screen,
1: Look, this is a business decision for Ball State to play this game. It's a business decision.
0: 100%. And that's not to be disrespectful or anything like that. You often hear people say, a team is good looking coming off the bus. If we took all of the logos and everything off of both of these teams and both of them came off the bus, you would be able to pick the winner 100 times out of 100.
1: Right. I want to talk a little bit more about Ohio State. Again, the preseason number one team coming into the season this year, 21-0, the score over Ball State. Offense that returns 8 starters. Of those 8, 4 on the offensive line. And I think in today's college football, that makes a world of a difference. Now, having said that, this offensive line was good last year. They were not great, especially when they were playing up in competition against Indiana and Miami. There were some flaws that made themselves known. The last time that we saw Julian Sayin, he was running for his life. He got sacked 10 times in each of the last 2 games of the season against Miami and Indiana in the Big Ten championship game. So obviously the improvement of the offensive line is maybe a question. There aren't like many questions you can ask, though.
0: Yeah.
1: Right? Of Ohio State. Not a lot of holes there on that team.
0: No, I think as it pertains to like what you're speaking to with Saiyan and that line being challenged specifically by Indiana and Miami's defensive lines.
1: Yeah.
0: Like those are like top, what, 3 to 5 last year?
1: Maybe
0: at the very
1: some of
0: worst.
1: The best that we've seen in recent memory. Yeah.
0: And I think the thing that handicapped Ohio State last year was not necessarily the efficiency of the offense, but the conservative nature compared to what you would hope for
1: sure.
0: A team as talented as an Ohio
1: yes.
0: State, right? Like Arthur Smith, like this is going to be a lot more fun to watch.
1: A lot of pressure on him, though,
0: season.
1: I think.
0: A lot of pressure on him. But I think having a year under Saiyan's belt, I mean, year three of Jeremiah Smith is not fair. Chris Henry Jr., you got an experienced backfield. Like, I think you should see a different, more razzle-dazzle offense that would fare better in those situations.
1: Really quick, couple of other updates. UConn 21-0 over Lafayette right now. West Virginia 17-0 over Coastal Carolina. The Cuse 14-0 over New Hampshire. From Columbus to Tuscaloosa to Bloomington. Three top 15 teams in action right now. And the updates continue to roll as we roll on College Football Live.
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0: great as Indiana and SIG have been at recruiting and bringing in players, it's not as if like this is the deepest team in the country. I know you can say that for every team now. Indiana, it seems like you're going to get to some young players and freshmen really, really quickly this year.
1: Yeah, if the development piece is there, though, the way it was last year, I think that sort of helps you, and that's where the, as Kurt Cignetti, he doesn't call his program a program, he calls it an organization. That's where the organizational
2: right. Be here to defend the Central when the Brewers host the Cubs starting on Labor Day, Monday, September 7th through Wednesday the 9th. It's September baseball, and the race for the division is on.

0: College Football Live on ESPN Radio, the ESPN app, Sirius XM Channel 80. Alongside Harry Lyles Jr., I am Sam Ravitch. Couple of games going on in week one. Some still at the half, some getting underway in the third quarter. When you think about what we have seen so far in week one, Lyles, the Big Ten is a conference that a lot of people were rightfully high on heading into the year. When you see what Indiana has done in years past under Kurt Cignetti, the pressure was on them to not only repeat, but to show everybody that was caught logo watching last year that, no, they are here indeed to stay. So let's check in and get an update on number six, Indiana.
1: North Texas at number six, Indiana.
0: Charlie Becker with his second touchdown grab of the day to make the score 31-13 over the Mean Green of North Texas. Charlie was a guy, again, that picked things up late on in the season last year, showed up massive for them in the run to the college football playoff national championship and even in that game. And Charlie Becker with three grabs, 52 yards, his second touchdown, again, of the day to make it 31-13.
2: Yeah, I mean, hey, that's, again, the type of guy where you can point and say, hey, this is what Indiana football can do for you, just sort of the improvement, getting the best out of his players. That's why even, you know, when we look to this run game for Indiana with Turbo Richard, I mean, he has 10 carries, 44 yards. He has a long of 23. So when you kind of break that down, not great.
3: Right.
2: Lee Beebe, 6 carries, 10 yards, not great. Something to build on there. You mentioned some of the, you know, the yardage discrepancies in this game, mm-hmm. obviously leaning in North Texas' favor. So, you know, we had the sound from Cignetti earlier on just, again, needing to build.
3: Right.
2: Obviously, the fan base is still riding the high, understandably so, by the way.
3: As they should be, man.
2: I mean,
3: look at the context of where they came from. Right?
2: Yeah, again, and I'm not trying to be funny when I say this. I definitely, if you told me, hey, like, which one's going to happen first, Indiana National Championship or your death? I thought I would die before I would see that. I just did. And because, hey, we're playing odds. Indiana yeah. football was, win percentage-wise, the standard of bad for 125, mm-hmm. 126 years that they had been playing college football.
3: Right.
2: But all that said, it's a new day. I have been one of the biggest proponents of, or against, I guess you could say, the logo watching that I feel like that has still been going on with Indiana, because if you slap an Ohio State, an Alabama, a Georgia, and maybe not Clemson anymore, logo on that team, winning a national championship, 16-0, rebuild, I feel like they would be ranked higher than six.
3: Yeah. And you're not alone in that fact, especially when you go undefeated and you have some of those weapons coming back, plus the addition of Josh Hoover and the continuity. I think a lot of people thought they might be ranked higher heading into the season. But again, the Big Ten lauded as maybe taking over the world of college football as the new conference power over the SEC. But hold on. What happened to Rutgers? I mean, hey, the Zoomass decided to come in and wreck the day for Mr. Schiano.
2: So
3: that was tough. But then also yeah. Michigan State struggling in a 10-point win over Toledo, which I will give Toledo credit, a better team than probably most people think of them. But nevertheless,
2: sure,
3: a couple of Big Ten teams
2: so,
3: with some questions.
2: Look, you know, it's rare that you could have some stinkers, if you will, that are covered up by just the finest of colognes. Ohio State, Indiana, Oregon sort of mask the scent of what you saw from a Rutgers, if you will.
3: Right.
2: You know?
3: That's fair. I also saw some funny stuff on social media about Chip Kelly. Do you see any of that stuff? Chip Kelly getting ready to take over for Schiano at Rutgers.
2: Oh my gosh.
3: Like he was going to go to the Jersey, or Brian Kelly, excuse me, getting ready for potentially taking
2: yeah.
3: over that.
2: Start talking like Tony Soprano.
3: Yeah, right. I saw some of that yeah. on social media. That was some funny stuff, man.
2: I would actually sign up for that. I would like to see that.
3: Everyone would love to see that, man. He's a merchant. He yeah. knows where he's going.
2: Yeah.
3: All right, let's check in on Nebraska, who just scored 21 to 13, I believe the score is there, over Ohio. Rushing touchdown from Mr. Anthony Calandria on an 11-play, 73-yard drive that took 5.5 off the clock. So this game was tight. At the half, it was 14-13, but now Nebraska starting to create a little bit more separation. Anthony Calandria is one of those quarterbacks who has bounced around a little bit, mm-hmm. Lyles, I think, to yeah. say the least, right? You think about his time at Virginia, then UNLV, and now Nebraska. And when you think about how Calandry actually landed at Nebraska, he wasn't their first choice, right?
2: No,
3: and then now they're I wouldn't say stuck with him. He's a very serviceable quarterback.
2: Yeah.
3: How would you assess how he has played so far today and the quarterback situation for Nebraska this season?
2: Look, he's 12 of 22, 181 yards, a touchdown. And then obviously he just, you know, got one in on the ground. But I mean, he's eight carries, 3 yards. He is a really good player when he is playing under control. I think the thing that you saw when he was in Virginia, and the caveat there is he's a young quarterback.
3: Yeah.
2: Like I don't think that's exclusive to Anthony Calandria by any means. I think he had the fortune to play for a guy like Dan Mullen, who, I mean, we've seen time and again, knows how to generate an offense, how to build a quarterback. We're watching him attempt to do it this year with Jackson Arnold.
3: Mm-hmm.
2: I think as long as Anthony plays within himself, that's good for Nebraska.
3: Yeah.
2: But that is a big ol' if.
3: That is a big if. And he's a player that has experience. He's also has a little bit of history of turning the ball over at times. Quick updates again from across the country as week one of college football rolls along. UConn 42-0 over Lafayette right now. Go Huskies. West Virginia 24-7 over Coastal Carolina. We got you covered. 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
17: College football back in week one. Three top 15 teams in action right now. Saturday headliner coming tonight. LSU and Clemson. Bayou Bengals opting against adding tight end Daquan Wright and defensive tackle Xavier Harris to their roster for week one after both were cleared this week to return to college football after brief stints in the NFL. Game Day's Nick Saban says LSU had to consider the long term.
18: What's the uncertainty of the future if he puts the guys on the roster and plays them, and then there's some litigation in the future that hurts his team?
17: A lot going on there. Number one team in the country, Ohio State, hosting Ball State to kick off their season. Just underway, third quarter. Buckeyes lead it 28-3. Big first half for Julian Sayin, 307 passing yards and three touchdowns. Jeremiah Smith, 151 yards and a pair of scores. Those two Heisman hopefuls off to a good start this season. Indiana opening their title defense against North Texas. Number six, Hoosiers up 31-13, 5:28 to go in the third. Josh Hoover making his debut, 160 yards and three passing touchdowns. Alabama starting the season at number 13, up 38-10 on East Carolina, 6:20 to go in the third. Keelan Russell making his debut, 172 yards on 12 of 21 passing.
19: Hey, this is Rich Eisen. Coming up on Tuesday, we kick off our Week 1 NFL coverage with Monday Night Football Hall of Famer Troy Aikman and Mr. All-Purpose himself, Bijan Robinson of the Falcons. That's Tuesday's Rich Eisen show on Disney+, the ESPN app, and ESPN Radio.

0: to me, the leap comes for Dante Moore mentally. To me, when you throw, and I was in the building for that pick six in the Peach Bowl, there was no coming back from that, man. I've never heard that building that loud. Like, that crowd was 95% Indiana fans. Just an insane atmosphere. But we have seen in the bigger games that it's the moment becomes a little bit big for him. He becomes a little bit rattled. And if you're listening to this and you're like, oh, well, you know, if you're down, just keep playing the game. It's not that simple, man. Like, if you haven't been in Knoxville when that place is rocking, if you haven't been to Oregon when that place is rocking, Indiana, like, now is an insane place to play. Ohio Stadium, like, I have been in multiple college football stadiums that have been so ruckus where I'm like, is this safe to be in?
1: Earthquake.
0: Like legitimately, like, it feels that way. And so imagine you're trying to get your guys all on the same page, things of that nature. So I think, to me, that is where the step for Dante Moore specifically comes with this Oregon team. And I think that he'll take that leap. He's a really talented guy. He has every reason to be confident. Again, you could understand why he would have been shaken in that moment when he throws that pick six in a huge game. But if the only thing that you're Oregon, you need to get better at is beating the last couple national champions, I think you're probably going to be okay at some point.
1: It is important to remember he is coming off of the first season that he actually started a full season, you know, for Oregon. He's 21 years old, man.
0: Yeah.
1: In today's college football, that's young. So he's coming back for another season, see how that works with the new coordinators. They're eager to see how that all plays out. We've got a lot of football going on right now. We've got about 12 TVs up here in the studio. We're keeping track of all of it. A couple of games coming up as well in the 3:30 window. Tune in for college football action tomorrow as the Ole Miss Rebels. They don't really host Louisville. They're playing in Nashville. But it'll be interesting to see how that environment plays out. I wish it was being hosted by one of those schools. Yeah. We need to get those games on campus, man. Coverage begins at 7 p.m. Eastern time on ESPN Radio and the ESPN app. Alabama currently rolling over the Pirates of East Carolina right now, but have some concerns started to emerge. That is next on ESPN Radio and the ESPN app.
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15: I'm Nick DeLuca. College football returning in week one, hitting the late afternoon window. Number 23, Houston, taking on Oregon State to open their season. The Cougars surviving a scare, 2 minutes to go, up by 13, seemingly having wrapped that one up. Number 3, Georgia taking on Tennessee State. All Bulldogs in the first half, 35-0, 9:24 to go in the second quarter. What a start to the season for Gunnar Stockton. 15 of 16, 202 yards and 3 touchdowns. Number 2 team in the country, Oregon, underway at home against Boise State. Broncos out to the early lead, 7-0, as Oregon drives inside Boise territory. See if they'll go for it. Dante Moore trying to find the end zone for the first time this season. Number 5, Texas and Texas State. Longhorns out to a 14-0 lead, 4:14 to go in the opening quarter. Arch Manning's first pass of the season, going for a touchdown. He is 6 of 7 for 60 yards, finding Ryan Wingo on fourth down to keep the second drive alive for the Longhorns. Wingo finding the end zone on an 8-yard touchdown run. Matt Campbell era underway at Penn State. Number 18, Nittany Lions and Marshall. Penn State up 10-0, 7:16 to go in the first. Rocco Beck making the move from Iowa State with Campbell to Penn State. Beck in his Nittany Lions debut, 4 of 5, 98 yards and a touchdown.
3: Hey, it's Rochelle Smallman, and coming up Monday from week one in college football, all the U.S. Open action and everything in between, we'll react to it all during my Upon Further Review. 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
19: 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We're coming at you live from Walk-On's Bistro on Burbank. This place is hopping as you got LSU and Clemson tonight. We're taking you up until coverage of college football on ESPN Radio gets going at 7 p.m. Eastern. She's Amber Wilson. I'm Jonathan Zaslow. This is the center of the college football universe here in week one. And the LSU head baseball coach is Jay Johnson. Coach, good to see you again. Look, LSU Death Valley is used to having huge games, but to start a season, this feels a little bit different from past years, right?
20: Yeah, no doubt. I think our new football coach might have something to do with that. They did a terrific job. He did a terrific job putting together a staff. They attacked the portal, got the best players back from last year, and everybody's really excited. And new season, a lot of optimism.

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8: I'm Nick DeLuca, late afternoon window in college football, week one Saturday, and plenty of action across the country, including three top five teams making their season debuts. Number three, Georgia, all over Tennessee State, just underway in the third quarter. It's 42-3, 10:55 remaining in the third. Gunnar Stockton, 15-16, 202 yards and three touchdowns in the first half. Bulldogs will send it to the backups the rest of the way. Number two, Oregon, hosting Boise State and trailing by double digits. The Broncos up 17-7 with 2:48 remaining until halftime. Dante Moore, 15-20, 127 yards in his season debut, with Boise State out to the 10-point lead, trying to pull off what would be a shocking early season upset. Number five, Texas, on top of Texas State by three touchdowns. It's 28-7. Arch Manning, 15-20, 203 yards and a pair of touchdown passes in the first half. His first throw of the season going for a score. Ryan Wingo finding the end zone, seven catches, 121 first half yards. Matt Campbell era underway at Penn State. Number 18, Nittany Lions up 24-0 on Marshall. 118 to go, second quarter. Rocco Becht making his Penn State debut. Strong first half, 10-15, 203 yards and three touchdown passes.
9: Hey, this is Rich Eisen. 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
7: I'm Nick DeLuca. College football is back. Week one Saturday, late afternoon window, and three top five teams are in action. Number five, Texas, hosting Texas State. High expectations for Steve Sarkisian and Arch Manning. Heisman potential off to a good start. Texas leading 35-7, just underway in the third quarter, 3 minutes in. Manning 17-23, 267 yards and three touchdowns. Big day for Ryan Wingo as well, 121 receiving yards and a score. Georgia all over Tennessee State. Number three Bulldogs just underway in the fourth quarter, 13:38 to go. Lead it 55-3. Gunnar Stockton, 202 yards and three touchdowns, and his action off to the rest of the reserves in that one between the hedges. Boise State leading number two Oregon at the half, 17-14. Dante Moore, 163 first half yards and a touchdown in his season debut, with the Broncos making life difficult in that one, trying to pull off the upset. The ground game has been solid. Maddox Madsen with a pair of touchdown throws for Boise as well in that one. Number 18 Penn State, Matt Campbell making his head coaching debut with the Nittany Lions. They lead it 24-0 against Marshall, just underway in the third quarter. Tennessee, number 20 Volunteers, up 35-0 on Furman. Faison Brandon making his college debut. Pair of touchdown throws.
8: Hey, it's Michelle Smallman, and coming up Monday, it's finally here. The 2026 NFL season is set to finally kick off. 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

0: You know, you're helping us. Everybody's getting ready to hear you guys. They're tuning in. It's like, hey, we'll listen to Zaslow and Amber as well. Great to see you guys.
1: Good seeing you.
0: The first
2: Thanks.
0: Of many
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0: Stops
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3: 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You will. I think numerous stops.
0: Absolutely.
1: What's your retainer fee? We may need you.
3: We'll work something out. 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
0: 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She's Amber Wilson. I'm Jonathan Zaslow. 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
2: I'm Nick DeLuca. College football week one Saturday, late afternoon window, upset alert in Eugene. Number 2 Oregon coming in with significant national title hopes entering the season, taking on Boise State, and it's a 7-point game, 5.5 minutes to go in the third quarter. Oregon just took the lead. Dante Moore finding Jeremiah McClellan for a touchdown, but a big day for those two. Moore, 252 yards and a pair of touchdowns. McClellan, 5 catches, 99 yards, and that score. But Maddox Madsen has thrown a pair of touchdown passes as well for Boise State, who has hung around thanks in part to forcing a couple of Oregon turnovers. And we'll monitor that one as a shocker is potentially in the offing. Georgia, the number 3 Bulldogs, taking on Tennessee State. They're up by 60. It's 63-3 inside 2 minutes to go in the fourth quarter. Good day for Gunnar Stockton, 202 yards and 3 touchdowns. Number 5 Texas, all over Texas State, 49-7 at the end of 3 quarters. Arch Manning's day is done, 305 yards, 4 touchdown passes. Number 18 Penn State up 38-0 on Marshall, just over 4 minutes to go in the third quarter. Rocco Beck, 13 of 18, 4 touchdowns in his Nittany Lions debut. Number 20, Tennessee, up 49-3 on Furman with a few minutes to go in the third quarter. Faison Brandon, making his college debut, has 5 total touchdowns, 3 through the air, 2 on the ground.
8: Hey, it's Michelle Smallman, and coming up Monday, it's finally here. 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

leagues. Once the game is done, we'll get back. Hi, this is Jesse Nelson. Many know me as the hall monitor at ESPN Madison, and that's because I love rules. I love creating them. I love following them, and I love enforcing them. And as Madison's home of the Milwaukee Bucks and Milwaukee Brewers Radio Network,